0: have shot up by 20 to 30%. Total can afford the largesse. It made $5.8 billion in profits over the first 3 months of 2026 alone, some 50% higher than the same period last year. With calls mounting for a windfall tax, the Macron administration is warning against what it calls Total bashing.
1: French people just want to see prices at the pump go down without lies, false promises, or demagoguery.
0: Total's claim that its French refineries operate at a loss masks a reality in which the multinational firm funnels profits through foreign subsidiaries in order to book those profits in the lowest tax regimes possible. Economists point out that in 2024, its French business booked a $227 million loss, vastly reducing its tax bill in the country where the corporate rate is 25%. In 2022, meanwhile, it booked profits of more than $11.5 billion in what it calls the rest of the world, which was taxed at just around 4%. Pouyanet says Total's success is nothing to apologize for, but as the energy crisis rolls on, the standoff is likely far from over.
2: So there's a long read coming from The Guardian that you want to highlight for us today.
3: Yeah, this is a long read, but it's well worth your time. It's in The Guardian. Here, it's about greenwashing. A British advertising conglomerate has been greenwashing the US oil industry on a billion-dollar scale. Now, according to a US congressional investigation, ExxonMobil, Chevron, Shell, and BP employed, quote, deceptive and misleading strategies designed to undermine climate policy. And these were mostly run by WPP, a London-based advertising group. Now, according to researchers, since 2016, fossil fuel giants spent an estimated $1.5 billion on buying up ad space in the US. And that's about an equivalent to running ads on every billboard in Times Square in New York every day for the last 10 years. It's really worth your time if you have it.
2: And it comes as oil companies have been making a lot of money thanks to the crisis in Iran.
4: Carrying placards with anti-war slogans, around 50,000 people gathered at this park in Tokyo on Sunday, Japan's Constitutional Memorial Day. This year's public holiday, marking when Japan's pacifist constitution came into force after World War II, is especially important for protesters to voice their opposition to the government's calls for changes to the supreme law.
5: This is just what Japanese militarists did during the imperial era. They're setting the country on a path toward China and pursuing imperialism.
6: I wasn't born back then, but I believe we are repeating the history we learned a lesson from. And that makes me very angry.
4: The wording of the Constitution, written by US occupation forces, has remained unchanged since it went into effect on the 3rd of May 1947. Prime Minister Sanae Takeuchi wants to change that. She set her sights on Article 9, the so-called pacifist clause, which forbids Japan from threatening or using military force to settle international disputes. The Conservative leader and others in her Liberal Democratic Party say that the text should periodically be updated to reflect the demands of the times, amid growing security threats from North Korea and China. While controversial legislation passed a decade ago theoretically allows Japan to exercise collective self-defense, Takeuchi has turned reform into a focal point of her administration since being elected in October last year. In April, her cabinet approved scrapping a ban on exporting lethal weapons, a move which this scholar believes is a de facto constitutional amendment.
7: The government has lifted a lethal weapons export ban, increased the share of defense spending in GDP, and is pushing for the establishment of a National Intelligence Committee. I believe the exclusively defense-oriented policy under Article 9 is being undermined.
4: Any revisions to the Constitution would need a two-thirds majority in both houses of Japan's parliament or a majority in a national referendum. Recent polls show a public desire for having a national conversation, but no clear consensus on whether and what to revise.
8: Those reports and press review are from France 24, which may be easily found at their website, france24.com, as well as a YouTube channel called France 24 English and most podcast sites, as is the shortwave report. On to NHK Japan. The leaders of Japan and Australia held a summit covering economic and military security.

0: 30. The United Nations Security Council is having a meeting about North Korea alongside a conference on the Treaty of the Non-Proliferation of Nuclear Weapons. A new draft of the treaty calls for safeguards against autonomous use of nuclear weapons. North Korea Constitution no longer refers to the reunification of the South. The Japanese industry minister says Saudi Arabia and the United Arab Emirates have agreed to cooperate with Japan to ensure stable oil supplies. NHK Japan.
1: Japan's Prime Minister Takaichi Sanae has held a summit with her Australian counterpart Anthony Albanese. They laid the groundwork for more cooperation, especially in the field of economic security. The summit took place Monday in the Australian capital, Canberra. Takaichi and Albanese set out their guidelines for economic security cooperation in a joint declaration. It focuses on strengthening supply chains for key resources, including energy, critical minerals, and food. Takaichi and Albanese have also agreed to deepen security cooperation. The UN Security Council has convened a meeting on North Korea in New York. It came alongside a conference on the Treaty on the Non-Proliferation of Nuclear Weapons. North Korea's UN ambassador justified its possession of such armaments.
2: The world is now returning to the era of the Janggul-ro.
3: I resume my function as a
1: He accused the United States of not hesitating to carry out armed invasion and terrorist acts against sovereign states. During the meeting, Japanese UN ambassador Yamazaki Kazuyuki condemned North Korea's stance.
2: DPRK's unlawful nuclear and missile activities are flagrantly challenging the credibility and integrity of the NPT.
1: He added Pyongyang should respond to the international community's call for dialogue. Russia and China reiterated their support for North Korea. Pyongyang withdrew from the Non-Proliferation Treaty in 2003. A Security Council panel had been monitoring the implementation of sanctions on North Korea, but Russia vetoed an extension to its mandate in 2024. A draft of a final document to be adopted at a nuclear disarmament conference has been presented by the conference president. It calls for maintaining human control over nuclear weapons to reduce risks posed by emerging technologies. The review conference of the parties to the Treaty on the Non-Proliferation of Nuclear Weapons began at UN headquarters on Monday last week. The zero-draft outcome document urges parties to agree on measures that mitigate the risks related to nuclear weapons and emerging technologies. It calls for the effective maintenance of human control over nuclear weapons at all times. The document refers to the U.S. and Israeli attacks on nuclear facilities in Iran. It says the conference notes grave concerns. The document also references North Korea. The country has unilaterally declared its withdrawal from the treaty and pursued nuclear and missile programs. The document urges it to return to the treaty and fully comply. North Korea's constitution no longer makes reference to the idea of reunification. The change solidifies Pyongyang's position that the two Koreas are separate states. The Supreme People's Assembly revised the basic law in March. The details were disclosed to South Korean media Wednesday. For the first time, an article defines North Korea's territory as the area bordered by China and Russia in the north and the Republic of Korea in the south. But the Constitution does not describe inter-Korean relations as hostile, despite speculation that would be the case. Leader Kim Jong-un is now cited as being both head of state and commander of the country's nuclear forces. One South Korean expert says the changes give Kim more power while illustrating Pyongyang's unwavering commitment to a two-state policy. Japan's industry minister says Saudi Arabia and the United Arab Emirates have agreed to cooperate with Tokyo to ensure stable crude oil supplies. Akazawa Ryose spoke to reporters in France on Tuesday following visits to the two oil-producing nations earlier in the week. Akazawa says he and Saudi Arabia's foreign minister, Prince Faisal bin Farhan Al Saud, agreed to cooperate to strengthen energy supply chains. In the UAE, Akazawa met the Minister of Industry and Advanced Technology, Sultan Al Jaber. He proposed ways in which Abu Dhabi can steadily increase crude oil shipments from June onwards and is said to have received a positive response. The industry ministry says the UAE is Japan's biggest source of crude oil, followed by Saudi Arabia. Together, the two countries account for 80% of Japan's oil imports.
0: Those reports were from NHK World Radio Japan on shortwave. They're heard at 10 p.m. Pacific Daylight Time at 11735 or on the web at www.nhk.or.jp. NHK may also be found easily at most podcast sites. Next, Germany's Radio Deutsche Welle. In southern Lebanon, Israel is attacking ambulances, hospitals, and medics using 2 to 4 consecutive strikes, often called double tapping. According to the World Health Organization, so far 100 medics have been killed and 200 injured. More than 2,400 Lebanese have been killed in the war. Germany's Radio Deutsche Welle.
4: These paramedics in southern Lebanon rushed to rescue wounded civilians after an Israeli airstrike. While giving first aid inside this ambulance, a second strike hit them. And then a third. In total, Israel carried out 4 consecutive strikes, 3 hitting ambulances and medical workers. 4 medics were killed and 6 were wounded that day, according to medical sources. Medical workers say it's not just ambulances coming under fire. At least 6 hospitals were damaged and forced to close by nearby strikes, including some supported by Doctors Without Borders, shattered glass and debris, injured staff. Since the war between Israel and Iran-backed Hezbollah started in March, the Israeli military has carried out 147 strikes on healthcare workers or facilities in Lebanon, according to the World Health Organization. These attacks have killed at least 100 medics and injured over 200, including teams hit while responding to casualties at the same site.
5: No healthcare worker should worry about their own life while they try to save the lives of others.
4: Under international humanitarian law, namely the Geneva Convention, medical personnel and all non-combatants, including wounded or sick enemy fighters, must not be targeted.
6: At the heart of humanitarian law really is the recognition that enemies in an armed conflict still remain humans on both sides, and that there's no right to kill the enemy. There's a right to put the enemy out of combat. But that's as far as it goes.
4: But medical workers say they are getting attacked despite identifying themselves.
7: We put all the logos and all the signs to make sure and to show that we are only medical people trying to help vulnerable population.
4: Medics and Lebanese officials described the recent strikes in Meyfadoun as a quadruple tap, repeated attacks on the same location, an escalation of the so-called double tap tactic, targeting rescuers. There is no reliable count of such strikes, as the term is informal and not systematically tracked. Video evidence and witness testimonies suggest Israel deployed double-tap strikes during the 2024 Israel-Hezbollah war. Israel has accused the militant group Hezbollah, as it has Hamas in Gaza, of using hospitals and ambulances as cover for militant activities, a claim denied by Hamas, Hezbollah and the Lebanese Health Ministry. We asked the Israel Defense Forces for comment. It says it operates in line with international law, granting protection to medical personnel unless they engage in hostile activity. It denies having a policy of double strikes, adding that any follow-up strikes are aimed solely at military targets. The IDF said the reported incident in Meyfadoun is under review. International humanitarian law experts say whether such repeated strikes are lawful depends on what commanders could reasonably foresee about their consequences.
6: And when you engage the same target repeatedly within minutes, obviously you will have to expect that there will be wounded people from the previous engagement that will now be targeted, and there will be rescuers on site, there will be neighbors who are trying to rescue their friends, their family members, who are getting onto into the impact areas. There can be situations where you have a military target that is a legitimate military target that is fortified, that needs to be hit several times in order to be neutralized. That exists, and it's not always avoidable that in the process there will be, protected persons that will be hit. it cannot always be realistically avoided. But that's not what we're talking about. The question is whether you systematically implement a method.
4: From a legal perspective, the key difference depends on the proof of a systematic pattern of unlawful attacks against medical workers. When proven, senior leaders could potentially face prosecution for war crimes in jurisdictions around the world. But since the 1949 Geneva Convention, no government has yet been successfully prosecuted over the deployment of double tap strikes.
6: Unfortunately, most armed conflicts are plagued by an absence of accountability. It's been exceedingly rare, even in modern times, that war crimes have been effectively prosecuted. What's really important is that the rule of law is really the only thing that stands between us as a modern society and becoming, again, a Stone Age society that's governed by brute force and you know, blatant violations of humanity.
4: In the case of first responders, it's not just their safety that's at stake. When ambulances and hospitals get attacked, the ripple effects further harm Lebanon's already fragile medical system.
5: Medical units are supposed to be the beacons of hope. They are sometimes, especially in places like Lebanon, they are that thin line between life and death. So when an ambulance is affected as a result of the ongoing facilities, the impact goes beyond the strike that affects the ambulance itself, because that ambulance provides healthcare to tens, if not hundreds and thousands of people within a specific area.
4: Israel's strikes on Lebanon since early March have killed more than 2,400 people and forced 1.2 million from their homes, according to the International Committee of the Red Cross. Lebanon's healthcare system had already been weakened by the COVID-19 pandemic and a severe socioeconomic crisis before the renewed war.
7: Hospitals are working in extreme strain and they are facing shortage of medical supplies, intermittent electricity, limited staff capacity, disrupted referral systems.
4: Despite these conditions, emergency responders continue to show up on the front lines.
7: People who are in need and who are reaching to us and asking for our help, we cannot leave them behind.
0: That report was from Germany's Radio Deutsche Welle, which may be heard at a combined audio-video website, dw.com, as well as on YouTube at their channels called DW News and DW Documentary. They're also available at most podcast sites. If you have questions or comments about the shortwave report or could help support this show, like listeners in Humboldt County, California and Sussex, England did this week, my PayPal contact information is available at my website, outfarpress.com, or by writing to Dan Roberts at P.O. Box 1162, Willits, California 95490. I'm truly grateful for the donations. 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And if you're listening on a public radio station, please support them as well. We will conclude with Radio Havana, Cuba. The Cuban Foreign Minister, Bruno Rodriguez, denounced the U.S. intention to take military action against his country. A humanitarian flotilla is leaving Spain this Sunday to bring solar panels to medical facilities in Cuba. Two of the leaders of the Gaza-bound flotilla remain in Israeli prison. They were seized by Israel in international waters 600 miles from Israel last week. The U.S. military bombed another boat in the Caribbean, allegedly transporting drugs, bringing the death toll to 188. Radio Havana, Cuba.
8: Well, Cuban Foreign Minister Bruno Rodriguez has denounced the express intentions of the United States government to take military action against Cuba, stating that it constitutes an international crime. The mere threat of an attack or a military action is a crime. The Foreign Minister of Cuba emphasized that Washington insists on taking military action, justifying it as necessary to liberate a devastated country. The Foreign Minister of Cuba said, "What is cynical and hypocritical is that the United States has been trying to devastate the country for decades with an economic war, and this administration is doing so with even greater determination in recent months with two genocidal executive orders." Bruno Rodriguez highlighted that both the economic and energy blockade and the new extraterritorial coercive measures, the threat of military aggression, and the aggression itself are international crimes. U.S. President Donald Trump has imposed new sanctions against Cuba, asserting that his country will take Cuba almost immediately. Breaking the U.S. blockade and supplying solar panels to a pediatric hospital in Cuba are the objectives of a humanitarian mission that will set sail from Spain to Cuba in the coming days. The flotilla, a Cuba, to Cuba, will depart on May the 10th, on Sunday, next Sunday, from the port of Barcelona, aboard the Astral, a ship belonging to the Open Arms Association. The mission will last approximately 1 month, with the stages taking place from May 13th to the 28th, according to organizers' estimates. The crew is scheduled with stops in Valencia, Malaga, Cadiz, and Las Palmas de Gran Canaria before crossing the Atlantic. The NGO Open Arms and the Eco Solar Revolution Cooperative, along with leftist groups, labor, social, and political organizations, are promoting this action, which seeks to further highlight the global rejection of the U.S. economic, commercial, and financial blockade imposed on Cuba by the United States. In an interview with Prensa Latina, the head of the Open Arms organization said, "We hope to personally deliver all of the equipment, ensuring that at every hospital, intensive care unit, we can care for newborns and the vulnerable population in need of medical assistance. The solar panels are designated for the Juan Manuel Marquez Hospital in Havana, in Marianao, which faces hardships imposed by the U.S. blockade, intensified by the Trump administration. They will be transported aboard the ship, the flotilla, which is leaving again from Barcelona on Sunday." Francesca Albanese, the UN Special Rapporteur on the occupied Palestinian territories, has condemned Israel's interception of the Gaza-bound Global Samud flotilla in international waters. She said, "This is an abomination that apartheid Israel, while continuing its genocide undisturbed, is allowed to patrol European waters, seize boats, kidnap people. Hostage-taking is a crime. Palestinian and flotilla hostages must be released now." The flotilla activists were intercepted by Israeli forces on the high seas on Friday, May the 1st. On Sunday, yesterday, an Israeli court extended by 2 days the detention of two activists, Saif Abu Keshek, a Spanish-Swedish national of Palestinian origin, and Tiago Avila, a Brazilian national, were both detained by Israeli authorities and taken to Israel, while more than 100 other pro-Palestinian activists aboard the Global Samud flotilla were taken to the Greek island of Crete. According to the Brazilian embassy, Avila said he had been subjected to torture, beatings, and mistreatment in Israeli detention. During a monitored visit in which he was separated by glass, unable to communicate freely, embassy officials observed visible marks on his face. He also reported significant pain, particularly in his left shoulder. Abu Keshek was subjected to torture and severe abuse while detained aboard the military vessel prior to transfer, according to eyewitnesses from the Global Samud flotilla. On Tuesday, a court in the southern Israeli city of Ashkelon extended their detention until Sunday, May the 10th. Avila reported being subjected to repeated interrogation lasting up to 8 hours a day, during which he was threatened that they would be killed or imprisoned for 100 years. Lawyers Havel Abu Salih and Lawal Tumba of Abdullah told the court that the case was flawed and unlawful, arguing that there is no legal basis for applying Israeli law to foreign nationals seized in international waters. The boats were seized about 600 nautical miles from Gaza's coast near the Greek island of Crete. Spain and Brazil have issued a joint statement describing the detention of Avila and Abu Keshek as illegal and are demanding their release. The U.S. military says it has launched yet another strike on a vessel in the Caribbean, killing two people The Trump administration once again claimed that the vessel was carrying drugs, but had no way to provide any evidence whatsoever, because there is no evidence. Since September, the Pentagon has said that it's killed at least 188 people in strikes on boats in the Caribbean and the Eastern Pacific. The attacks have been widely condemned as illegal under international law.
0: Those reports were from Radio Havana, Cuba. Cuba's website is working well at radiohc.cu, but there's no podcast. On shortwave, Cuba may be heard from noon to 1 p.m. at 15140 and from 6 p.m. to midnight at 6000. 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One of my goals in producing this show is to encourage people like you to listen to international broadcasts, get a global perspective. 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Every Thursday evening, I post a new shortwave report at the website for this show. 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This shortwave report, which is now in its 30th year of production, remains free to rebroadcast upon notification. Last month, the shortwave report celebrated having been on the air for 30 years without a break. 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I'm your host and producer, Dan Roberts. 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

0: Oh, yeah. I think I got the wrong one. Sorry.
1: Hello, hello. Happy Tuesday evening. Hey, Tree. How's it going?
0: Hey, it's going great. Welcome to our show. What's our show called again?
1: Taste Talkin' Wine.
0: Taste Talkin' Wine here on KDRT 95.7. Low Power FM Radio in Davis, California. We're we'll get into this a little later, but just a quick reminder that we're in our fun drive. 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You'll be able to find all the
1: show your support,
0: all the ways to get to that. Let's see. We're going to start off with a few brief announcements, right, about local.
1: Oh, yeah, we do have a local event that's finally here, and that is the 2026 Woodland Wine Fest upcoming this Saturday.
0: Yes, in downtown Woodland with the Seroptimus Club. They've been doing it for a long time. You can go to – it's a heritage plaza downtown Woodland, so you can go check out the local wine events. It's
1: it's a pretty big deal. They have a lot of vendors. 2:30 to 5:00. Yep, 2:30 to 5:00. They said tickets range, so I'm not sure. Anywhere starting at 40 and going up to around 75. It's the 10th annual, so it has been going on for some time. I see. There's general admission and VIP admission. So then there's over 14 wineries, breweries, mead and cider tastings, olive oils, live music, a food truck, a silent auction.
0: Yeah, it should be. Should be a good time.
1: Should be a good time.
0: And kind of warm, but not too bad, hopefully.
1: Yeah, so. It's also the Honey Fest this weekend over there in Woodland. So yeah. It's an exciting place to be.
0: You can hang out after the wine fest and go taste mead and check out that place. So.
1: Yep, it's a great idea.
0: I think they have all kinds of things going on from the honey stuff. They kind of made Woodland into...
1: The honey capital of Yolo County.
0: Well, of California, I think. So, and, I mean, I don't think anyone had jumped on the honey bandwagon.
1: But it's amazing. I mean, the honey bun. We could talk. Let's not get started on honeys and bees and my sentiments around all that. But bottom line is they're so important. How do you feel about them as a farmer?
0: Oh, yeah. I mean, it's definitely an essential part of the agricultural system that people take for granted, I suppose, but honey is a kind of a place that or a thing that has tons of history, just like wine. So it's
1: it has so many interesting, unique properties that nothing else has. Right. That's why it's really fascinating to me. But anyway, we had a cool topic we were going to talk about today that Nicole doesn't know too much about, but I believe what it was. Washington wine areas?
0: I just wanted to do a little bit of a take on the geography and I guess just like the uniqueness of the Washington wine growing regions.
1: Seem unique, you're right.
0: And how that sort of plays into what you get when you drink Washington wines. You know, like they have a certain style and profile that people have sometimes described as the best of the old and the new worlds, I guess. One thing that's sort of different about the location of Washington.
1: So we're in Washington State.
0: Yeah, but just the location of Washington versus California, because, California has now become world famous for wine, and majority of the United States wine production is in the state of California, of course. Mm-hmm. But when you go on the latitude situation.
1: I know where you're going. The parallel.
0: Yeah, apparently those latitudes are France and Italy and such, rather, so they're further north, which is kind of where wine country is in Europe.
1: That's an interesting point. So I think it's called the 46th parallel. Yeah. And I didn't know, I'm not actually clear on what region of Italy that falls on, but it is certainly in Bordeaux.
0: Uh-huh.
1: And the, so it's I know you were born up there. I know you've spent a lot of time up there, and I've never visited. But I was interested, you know, of course, I've learned about, like, the mountain ranges and the rivers there. And it's an interesting fact if you're thinking about from a grape-growing standpoint in Washington, because it's a lot more north. Like, how many hours would you say it would take to drive from Davis to someplace in Washington?
0: Oh, like 12 hours.
1: So it's that's quite a distance.
0: It's like, you know, 600 miles north of here. So, but I mean, and one thing that latitude would definitely lead to is like different lengths of daylight.
1: That's where I was going.
0: Okay.
1: More daylight, right?
0: Yeah.
1: Isn't that?
0: Yeah, more
1: like
0: daylight.
1: A couple more hours
0: in the summer.
1: During the growing season,
0: yeah.
1: Right?
0: Maybe an hour in the summer.
1: You think? And then the diurnal shift's probably really different compared to here. Probably the hottest point in our day in California is around 4 or 5, something like that. Who knows what? I don't know what it is up there, but I'm certain it's not the same.
0: Yeah. I think the temperatures are in general a little lower. They can be quite hot in some of the places that they grow wine, and they're a little bit cooler than California, because California, especially like when you're talking Central Valley, where a lot of wine grapes got put, even though maybe they don't belong there, but. You know, the temperatures are a little cooler, and then there's also across the board throughout all of the growing regions of Washington, it's a little bit more like a desert or
1: I've heard it's drier. Like a high desert. Is
0: yeah,
1: that
0: high
1: accurate?
0: Desert.
1: I don't
0: well,
1: know
0: it's
1: the elevation.
0: The technical ecological name for the landscape that I've heard before is steppe.
1: Oh, I love it. S T E.
0: So,
1: P P E or
0: yeah,
1: something like that.
0: It's dry. You know, the climate is fairly dry, and then there's kind of sagebrush or that kind of thing in a lot of places. You know, it's not all like that, but
1: very nice.
0: And so that does create this shift in temperatures, which is kind of like the majority of the places where they're growing grapes in the state of Washington. Have similar nighttime, daytime temperature things like we have in the Delta. So, you know, like there's this hot, sunny...
1: Hot part of the day and like a way cooler...
0: Way cooler nights.
1: So, you know...
0: Which, according to...
1: We're talking over 40 degrees, which is real crazy.
0: Yeah, and so from what I read, that creates... increases in acids in the grapes. So when you have those...
1: I love acid in wine, too.
0: Those swings, that's what happens.
1: And when it's cooler at night, the grapes get... I like to think of it like this. They get to rest.
0: Okay.
1: You're oh, man, that was a hot day.
0: Right.
1: Now it's nice and cool. I'm going to just restore myself, and I'm going to hold on to this acidity.
0: I see.
1: Whereas if it's still hot at night, it just continues dissipating, and it never has that chance to rest or stop.
0: Yeah. So just to kind of lay out what you'll see on labels and just sort of the format of Washington State is that there's a western green kind of rainforest in places. Just the vision that people have of Washington is this western area that's kind of a big U around the Puget Sound.
1: Uh-huh. All the islands and stuff over there.
0: Yeah, it's kind of an inland sea type thing. A sound is, and so it's huge, and it creates a much different eco climb than the east side of the mountains, which is, so there's a mountain range called the Cascades that runs kind of, it's not right down the middle of the state. It's more kind of like two-thirds to the west.
1: Interesting. But it certainly divides it into two
0: exactly
1: different climates.
0: Especially because there's a lot of systems that come on off the Pacific, of course. You know, they're right kind of on the jet stream most of the time. But there's one mountain range in the Olympic Peninsula that catches a bunch of rain. And then it gets and it comes, and there's usually a rain shadow from that, but it's shorter. Then it rains all throughout the Puget Sound. Then it finds these other mountains of Cascades. So in that western third of the state, you're getting
1: a lot of rain.
0: A lot of rain, but it all kind of dries out
1: by the
0: clouds after it gets past those Cascades, you know. And it's not exactly 100% desert. You know, the other side of the Cascade Range has a variety of different rainfall and precipitation regimes.
1: That.
0: So, like, there are places that are more like we have here in the Central Valley, where it's, you know, like 15 inches to 20 inches of rain.
1: What I read was at around 10 on average if you just went down.
0: Right.
1: And that's equivalent or even around what New York City gets, for instance.
0: Oh, okay.
1: So it's not really desert.
0: Yeah, yeah.
1: When it comes, but yeah, I'm sure there's a lot of microclimates.
0: Well,
1: and
0: just kind of so the area that we're kind of talking about where most of these AVAs and most of the wine grape growing happens is sort of in the central southern part of the state.
1: So on the east side of the Cascades.
0: Yeah, the east side of the Cascades, but it's definitely kind of more in the shadow, you know, so more dry. And as you head more towards Idaho and more to the east, you're going to get into a little bit more rainfall. And then also the elevation kicks in again, because then you're actually near the western foothills of the Rockies, because the Rocky Mountains are everyone thinks of them in Colorado, but they actually angle through Montana kind of at a diagonal almost, and then they go into Canada.
1: And through Washington.
0: Through Idaho. Or more in Montana, but you know, you're close enough that you're kind of in those mountains again, you know. So, like, and where I grew up in the extreme northeastern corner of Washington, there's mountains around there too.
1: Oh, cool.
0: So, you know, it's kind of.
1: Sounds beautiful.
0: Yeah. There's not a lot of wine grapes there. Most of the wine grapes are down. So,
1: okay.
0: So we've been talking about these rainfalls, totals, and kind of, you know.
1: Rain shadow, though, is that where the rain comes in, like you're saying, on the Gulf Stream off the ocean, Pacific
0: the
1: Ocean? Jet stream.
0: Yeah.
1: And then you basically hit a wall because the mountains are there. So
0: yeah, well,
1: the shadow effect is you don't get rain.
0: Yeah, exactly. Although, I mean, like,
1: the shadow of the mountain would be
0: more than like a wall. It's just that, like, the moisture as it's going over those two mountain ranges, it all just kind of like falls.
1: I got it before it makes it.
0: And it keeps going, and it kind of, you know, gains strength again as it goes to the east, but it needs a little time to, like, recover the moisture. I don't know exactly how.
1: Cool.
0: I'm not a climate scientist.
1: Well, no, I've heard that rain shadow so many times. I'm like, I want to make sure
0: what
1: it is.
0: And so the mountains basically, I mean, you have the same sort of effect that there's, like, you know, drier conditions on the other side of the Sierra or whatever.
1: Yeah.
0: But the mountains do create those dry places, but the reason they have wine grapes there and a bunch of other agriculture, which is super diverse. I mean, kind of as an aside here,
1: I wanted to talk about that too.
0: The rest of the eastern valleys where there's rivers in Washington, they're all agricultural bound, you know, baskets of various sorts. There's places where there's apples. There's places where there's tons of wheat. There's places where there's tons of things like mint and potatoes.
1: Really good pears.
0: Yeah, like trees of all kinds. But there's also they also grow things like we grow here, like, you know, garlic, onions,
1: row crops.
0: Yeah, row crop beans, like corn. I grew up picking, and then later when they had an automatic picker, packing like sweet corn.
1: Yeah.
0: So, you know, there's like,
1: I bet that's delicious.
0: There's stuff like that all over the place too.
1: Mm-hmm.
0: But so the miracle that drives all this is that there's dams on a few rivers in that area. And then those dams allow for irrigated agriculture. So,
1: because there's not a ton of, where all this ag is happening, we're not getting a ton of rain.
0: Yeah, we're not getting a ton of rain.
1: But you get a lot of sun and kind of, you have that diurnal shift. So all the other conditions are kind of fabulous.
0: And in the area in the south central part of Washington where most of the grapes are grown, it's akin to having kind of, you know, the Central Valley dry, low disease pressure type situation.
1: I hear you. Like,
0: but with the
1: mildew and
0: with the temperature changes that make it so that it's not, you know, like that helps with sort of the acid and making it so the fruit isn't just
1: high quality,
0: overwhelming, and the sugars and such. And then they have this water that they've captured so they
1: lots
0: can irrigate
1: of
0: it.
1: Pluses,
0: you know?
1: Yeah. Yeah. Low disease pressure. It sounds like there's not a lot of humidity, so low
0: exactly.
1: mildew.
0: Yeah.
1: Yeah, all those factors. That's pretty amazing.
0: So anyway, we'll take a break to do a little blurbs about the fundraising here, and then we'll tell you a little bit more, because there is a soil secret, too.
1: Oh, boy.
0: Okay, so let's do you do column B. I'll say here, whether it's old, new, or live music, local sports and talk, or national news, or local and international wine talk, KDRT is here for you. 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
1: Yes, please. 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
0: Yep. 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They'll be like, this is how you do it. This is how you donate.
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0: No amount too small. And
1: If you like the show, just go ahead and open that wallet.
0: Yeah. Also, I want to say that the views expressed on Taste Talk and Wine do not represent the views of Davis Media Access or KDRT.
1: No, they don't. There are
0: these are our own
1: whining opinions over
0: exactly.
1: here.
0: Exactly. Okay, so.
1: So, yeah, soil, this is my jam. Is it Mount St. Helena up there? No?
0: Mount St. Helens.
1: Thank you. I'm like, that's wrong.
0: Mount St. Helens has erupted more than once, but it definitely erupted like big time in the 1980s.
1: Mm-hmm.
0: And
1: pretty crazy. Not that long ago.
0: Yeah, and what was very unique about that situation when I was, because I was living in Seattle at that time as a little kid, and this mountain erupted, and it was only like 140 miles south of Seattle or something like that, 120. Mm-hmm. But, and it sent a ton of ash into the air, but the way that the winds were oriented during that period of time.
1: Yeah.
0: Nothing came to Seattle. Nothing came north.
1: Lucky.
0: It all just got blown, like kind
1: the
0: of
1: opposite
0: over the mountains somehow, like through a pass or through.
1: Wild.
0: You know, so a bunch of ash was deposited in these areas that we're talking about. Well, and
1: grapes love that.
0: Yeah. It was up to 2 inches in places. Like there were these places where you would drive through, is almost like there'd been a snowstorm of
1: incredible.
0: Ash, and it stayed like that because it was so dry over there, you know.
1: Yeah, it's like
0: it stayed like that
1: almost.
0: For a long, long time. But
1: wow.
0: That's happened to a degree, so that does help with, you know, there's volcanic deposits of sorts that have happened over the years. But the story of that area, which you'll see on labels, which is more commonly called the Columbia Valley.
1: Mm-hmm. I've heard of that.
0: And the Columbia Plateau is also part of that valley story. The greater story there is that there was a kind of cleavage of the earth, and there was many lava flows.
1: Okay.
0: That came out and created like a big flat plateau of volcanic, you know, rock, like the kind
1: rock.
0: Of thing you would see in Hawaii.
1: Yeah,
0: igneous rock.
1: Yeah,
0: you know?
1: Rock.
0: So that's all kind of sitting there in this sort of higher plateau, and there's some rivers that flow through it.
1: I was going to ask about the Columbia River.
0: So the Columbia River does flow through that area, but so prior to a massive amount of erosion going down in those volcanic areas where the plateau is, there was a huge kind of glacier dam in western Montana.
1: Wow.
0: I think they call it the Missoula Dam or something. But it broke.
1: Mm.
0: And so there was a huge amount of glacial erosion that was behind this
1: all
0: dam.
1: All that sediment.
0: And it all just poured through the entire plateau.
1: That's very unique.
0: Of Washington, depositing stuff along the way, and then finally getting to the channel that the Columbia River to go out to the ocean.
1: Incredible.
0: So you had this kind of like flat sort of...
1: That volcanic deposit.
0: Location that just got totally both eroded and covered in glacial fill from this flooding event. So that creates kind of a unique landscape where in places you see like black or red volcanic rocks and you know the soils are kind of influenced by that. And then other places there's big like granite boulders and kind of like other
1: big
0: things
1: glacial
0: that,
1: deposits
0: that came from a long
1: were not from a volcano
0: way away from Montana almost. And that happened more than once that cool. that dam broke and this big crazy flood of water came like all across the Columbia Plateau. At this point, what you have is the Columbia River is now gorged out of fairly in that plateau.
1: So the river makes like a valley within that after that deposit?
0: It depends on like what part of it it's going through. Oh, yeah. In some places, there are valleys where mostly people, there might be a little bit of grape culture in those, but mostly that's kind of those little shelves near the river are for apples.
1: Yeah.
0: And there's a Columbia River, which runs all the way south from the Canadian border down sort of, it starts sort of in the eastern and sort of heads at an angle to the sort of central southern part of Washington. And then it turns pretty much almost like directly while the Snake River from Idaho is coming in. And it goes like straight out to the Pacific Ocean, creating the border of Washington and Oregon.
1: Oh, wow. So that is like a straight line, right? That's a
0: And it's around, so it's like around the Tri-Cities, which is, the Tri-Cities is a place that they, which Walla Walla is a little bit further to the east from the Tri-Cities, like maybe another 60 miles, 70 miles.
1: Good to know.
0: And that is actually like more on the Snake River influence rather than, the Columbia is in that region too, but there's also like two rivers coming together in that sort of zone. And Walla Walla is, it has hills and mountains, but it's a little bit more flat. When you get towards Yakima and the Tri-Cities, there are places around there where there's been a lot more of that erosion. And some of those hillsides are the places where you get a lot more grapes these days. So
1: I see. So we mentioned Columbia Valley.
0: There's so the Columbia
1: Yakima.
0: Valley, the Columbia Valley includes like everything from the Idaho, I mean the Canada border all the way to Oregon's mouth of the,
1: Columbia that you're just talking about.
0: I think they kind of end at this thing they call the Columbia Gorge, which is about 50 miles from Portland.
1: Okay.
0: And some of those ones that are right on the Columbia River itself, those are shared by both sides of the Oregon and the Washington. So they're not, and that's not very common for AVAs, but I think they did create a bunch of them that were sort of like better for that. So, but in Yakima,
1: I read that too. There's a couple AVAs that spill over into another state, which I hadn't heard of before. Right. So,
0: but
1: cool, Washington.
0: In the Yakima, the ones that are most famous are Yakima itself, which is kind of a big, kind of the way that Napa encompasses
1: a
0: bunch
1: of
0: stuff.
1: Great thing.
0: You know,
1: okay.
0: So like that was the first AVA in the entire state, according to what I read.
1: I read that too. Excuse me, and that was in 1983.
0: So that AVA has Horse Heaven Hills and Red Mountain and a few other ones that are nearby there that are sort of the old school, historical ones. And then over by Walla Walla, they've been creating more, and also in the Tri-Cities. So
1: Walla Walla was one that I always kind of saw after if someone talked about Washington. And that AVA was established just a year later. So it's old school,
0: it's
1: like
0: old
1: Yakima.
0: School, yeah. I think, you know, those
1: for Cabin
0: Sarah. The Walla Walla area is a college town and has like a little bit more sort of
1: hipness happened?
0: Just like it's a little bit like historically cooler, whereas Yakima is definitely like a woodland type
1: got it
0: you know agricultural history, but also the wine has kind of come in there now.
1: So. Interesting fact about Yakima, and we only have 5 minutes here, but they produce in the Yakima Valley AVA roughly half of Washington's wine grapes.
0: Yeah, that makes sense because there's some big players.
1: Okay.
0: I think there's just been some farming families that have invested in also, and you know, in the big player up there is Columbia or Sacheche Michelle.
1: Yes.
0: Which has a Columbia Crest, I think, as their brand. But they, you know, they have always been a big buyer of grapes. So there's a way that you can get. And so
1: I've gone through some changes recently, but yes.
0: Just to kind of tie this all together, ironically, the grapes are all over there on the east side. There's been kind of this big push to kind of increase visitorship and have tourism there.
1: Sounds
0: but
1: great place.
0: The history of the wineries and the winemaking world has all been in a suburb of Seattle. In a place called Woodinville, which is just over the mountains from where all this stuff is, but it's still, you know, 3-4 hours away, which is, I guess, sort of similar to what happens in California, where a bunch of stuff is grown in Lodi or the foothills, and then it gets taken over to Napa and Sonoma to make wine. But
1: that happens to an extent.
0: Or build labels.
1: think about, you know, the visitorship going to Seattle. So, of course, you're probably going to want to have something nearby versus trying to get people to go over the Cascade Mountains, you know. So
0: exactly.
1: I could understand that.
0: Yeah.
1: Well, it was great seeing you.
0: Yeah, there's a lot to bite off.
1: Thank you for teaching me all about Washington and wine regions and geography. That was awesome, Jay.
0: Yeah, and if you're interested in, as I said, old world, new world jumble of styles, that's what you get up there. And all the Bordeaux, all the French varietals have done really well, but there's all kinds of great wines from Washington.
1: Drink more wine, including those from Washington, and thank you, Tree, for the Syrah.
0: Yeah,
1: have a great week.
0: Yeah, thanks for listening. I'll be back with you in a few minutes here.
2: Not the silent type or an exit sign or a yellow brick. You are the one thing that I know. It's in the wine we drink.

Good evening. It's time for Root Shoots and Leaves here on KDRT 95.7 Low Power FM Radio, Davis, California. Thanks for listening. This is group project version of the greatest American songwriters. Thanks for listening. I'll be back with you at the bottom of the hour.

And I'm back with you here on Root Shoots and Leaves. Going to give you the songs in the set. Do a little plug for our fundraiser here. And then get back to music. We have the Avett Brothers there with Live and Die. Los Lobos with Kiko and the Lavender Moon. Los Lobos blew my mind the first time I saw them, and they're still making great music all these years later. Violent Femmes with American Music. Old 97's Salome. R.E.M., of course, with Losing My Religion. 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All the things you need to find out there about how to donate to our little station here in Davis, California. Next up will be, not exactly from Davis, but close by, Cake from Sacramento. Song after this will be Never There.

I'm here to give you the recap of the songs in that set of great tunes, great music. We finish it off there with the Black Keys song called Unknown Brother. We had the Red Hot Chili Peppers with a fairly big hit by them called Scar Tissue. The Head and the Heart with Another Story. Great band out of Seattle. Write some amazing tunes. Fleet Foxes with Tiger Mountain Peasant Song. Fleet Foxes, I think some of those guys went off on independent tracks, but have a number of great albums as a band. Dawes out of LA, one of my favorite bands around, with Love Is All I Am. Green Day, of course, Green Day from the Bay Area, with Good Riddance, Time of Your Life. The Raconteurs, which is kind of a super group. Jack White's, of course, in that. Shine the Light on Me. We had Heart from Seattle. And then Nancy Wilson. Barracuda, Talking Heads, and She Was. And Cake with Never There. Start that set off. All of us here at KDRT volunteer our time to bring you music, local news, and other programming you won't find anywhere else. 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Okay, this is a long one here from Death Cab for Cutie. Got another 7 minutes of it. This is called I Will Possess Your Heart.

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That set of music we had, Blondie there with Heart of Glass, Beach House with Equal Mind, The Jayhawks with Blue, and Death Cab for Cutie with I Will Possess Your Heart. 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I didn't even know I could do this until Jeff Shaw talked me right into it. But let's hear the rest of Kids from MGMT, and then we got a few more songs for you before the show is up. We'll be hearing from Cage the Elephant, Guns N' Roses, Earth, Wind & Fire, and Foster the People, Diggable Planets as well. 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

0: Zoom like that. We out. We out. We out.
1: Quick recap here of the songs. This is Diggable Planets with Rebirth is Slick, Cool Like That. We had Earth, Wind, and Fire with Shining Star. Guns N' Roses, Paradise City, Cage the Elephant, Ain't No Rest for the Wicked, Foster the People, Don't Stop, Color on the Walls, and MGMT with Kids. 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Got a couple more songs or parts of song. Oh, just one more song for you here. This is Same Love, Ryan Lewis and Macklemore. Spokane's own Ryan Lewis. And this is from their first collaborative album together, even though Macklemore got all the attention. Ryan Lewis is the man behind the music. So Same Love featuring Mary Lambert here on Roots, Shoots, and Leaves. 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
2: When I was in the third grade, I thought that I was gay, 'cause I could draw. My uncle was, and I kept my room straight. I told my mom, tears rushing down my face. She's like, Ben, you've loved girls since before pre-K. Tripping. Yeah, I guess she had a point, didn't she? Bunch of stereotypes all in my head. I remember doing the math, like, yeah, I'm good at Little League. A preconceived idea of what it all meant.

Oh nah, here we go. America the brave, still fears what we don't know. And God loves all his children, it's somehow forgotten. But we paraphrase a book written 3,500 years ago. Bye-bye.

0: press play, don't press pause. Progress march on, with the veil over our eyes, we turn our back on the cause. Till the day that my uncles can be united by law. When kids aren't walking around the hallway, plagued by pain in their heart. A world so hateful, some would rather die than be who they are. And a certificate on paper isn't gonna solve it all, but it's a damn good place to start.
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I'm Don Shore, coming to you from 95.7 FM, KDRT LP, broadcasting from Davis, California. That was Sidney Bechet there, 1 o'clock jump. Coming up tonight, some real classics. We'll hear Duke Ellington, Billie Holiday, Thelonious Monk, Louis Armstrong, Jimmy Nepper, Sonny Stitt, Ella Fitzgerald, Dave Brubeck, Jerry Mulligan, Frank Sinatra, Grover Washington Jr., and Abby Lincoln, all tonight on Jazz After Dark. 95.7 FM, KDRT, is a public radio station broadcasting from Davis, California. 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

Coming up next, Jimmy Nepper, G Baby Ain't I Good to You, Gene Roland on vocals from 1957, Sonny Stitt with Cocktails for Two from 1959, Ella Fitzgerald with Summertime, and then Dave Brubeck with Take Five, this version from 1959.

Here's Jerry Mulligan, Man at the Carnival from 1963. Frank Sinatra, I Get a Kick Out of You. Louis Armstrong with Hello Dolly, big hit for him in 1964. And then Grover Washington Jr., Please Send Me Someone to Love from the album All My Tomorrows from 1994.

I get a kick, though it's clear to me you obviously don't adore me. I get no kick.

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0: Bicycles per second.
1: Bicycles? 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
0: Bicycles sounds better.
1: The FCC might get angry.
0: Who?
1: The Federal Cycle Commission.
0: Think they listen?
1: Probably not. After all, this is...
0: KDRT in Davis, California.
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Yeah. We're going to get back to the music, and we're celebrating Cinco de Mayo as well as trying to bring in the money. So we just heard Necesito Dinero, and we're going to hear, let's see what we got coming up here. Oh, yeah, Dinero with J-Lo. Check it out.

0: All right. Dame Dinero, La China, and Karin Private. Then we heard the Necesito Dinero, Bellas Cicatrices, by I think the group's name is Relampaguitos. Did I say that right, Dave?
1: I think so.
0: Yeah. And before that, we heard J-Lo, and it's Jennifer Lopez, and DJ Khaled and Cardi B doing Dinero. And we started that thing off with Pedro Infante, Necesito Dinero. And that's what we're all about here this morning on the Wild Fox Radio Party, which comes your way every Tuesday morning at 10 a.m. Pacific Coast time and repeats 10 p.m. Pacific Coast time on the same day, Tuesdays. 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And we're going to be playing some more familiar music about money here. How about a little Woody Guthrie, followed by Raffi and Steve Miller Band. You've got Do Re Mi, All I Really Need, Your Cash Ain't Nothing But Trash. But when you put it to good use, it's not trash. So here we go with Woody Guthrie.

listening to Raffi doing All I Really Need. And Woody Guthrie, always a gift to hear him and his song about Don't Ray Me. And you are listening to the Wild Fox Radio Party. And Heidi, are you out there to sing for us? Let's hear you.

0: 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Doom, doo, doo, doom. 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You've hit pay dirt. You turn me on with K-Dirt. You've hit pay dirt. You turn me on.
1: You are turned on. And I need to tell you that the views expressed on our program here, the Wild Fox Radio Party, do not represent the views of Davis Media Access or KDRT. 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We're going to bring on one of the most popular, famous groups from Europe. I'm not sure if they come from England or I don't know where they come from initially. But this one goes out to David Beer in New Jersey, despite the fact that we know some people in New Jersey. We're going to say hello to them anyway. We won't ignore them. So here's Pink Floyd and their live rendition of a piece called Money. Guess why I'm playing it?

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That's all we're doing here. And here at K-Dirt, we love that you listen local, and we hope you'll consider giving local, too. 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Boy, that was a great song. Pay Me My Money Down by Ranky Tanky, and we're taking that with the Beatles doing Money. See you next time on the Wild Fox Radio Party. Thank you, Dave. Sorry about all the glitches today, but we're trying to work hard here to raise some money. Take care.

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2: Welcome to Bike Talk. I'm Taylor Nichols.
3: And I'm Nick Richard.
2: Hey, Nick.
3: Hey, Taylor.
2: I'm getting ready for my trip. It's less than 2 weeks away. And as I get so close to it, I'm really getting these feelings of like, man, I'm going to be away from my wife for a long time and away from my dog and my kids and all these things. And something came to me today. We've talked about this before on the show, that your Uncle Dan lives here in Los Angeles where I am, in an assisted living environment. And so I went over there to help him because he needed a couple of things taken care of. And it really struck me that we are all going to be in a situation like that at some point in the latter quarter of our lives. And that if I don't do this trip now, I may miss my opportunity to do it. You know what I'm saying?
3: Yeah. And thanks for doing that, by the way.
2: Yeah. Should that assuage my guilt for leaving my life behind for 2 months to go do something sort of selfish for myself?
3: Well, it's not like a midlife crisis. You're a little past that.
2: Hey.
3: But it's interesting. Yeah. How old are you?
2: 67.
3: Yeah. Wow.
2: You know, normally I lie about my age. That's one of the few times I've ever said the truth.
3: Well, that means something. Yeah. 67. And how many miles?
2: 4,000.
3: Wow. Hey, your wife is okay with it, Marga?
2: Yeah, she is okay with it. That's what she says now. She's been very supportive of me getting ready to go and getting the things I need to get in place to go to do it. But it also means leaving her at home alone for 2 months. You know, she is going to fly out to Montana and meet me for a few days and then fly to Michigan where my father is. And, you know, my dad's 101. And so if I don't do it soon, he won't be around to, you know, see me do it or have me ride in the driveway. And so that's another reason. But it is hard. And I remember Josh Bowden of Adventure Cycling saying this. You know, you have to be in a place in your life where you can put some things on hold for 3, 6, 9 weeks while you go on this adventure.
3: It could be now or never.
2: Yeah. I mean, you would have a hard time doing it because you have a young child.
3: Definitely. A few days is hard. A day is hard. I think you should go on this trip.
2: I'm going to, and I'm getting all ready, and I'm going to take some pictures of the bike and talk a little bit more, I think, next week, hopefully, about what I'm taking on the trip and how I'm preparing for the actual trip. And I'm going to leave from San Francisco. My daughter's having some of her friends come, and I invite anybody from San Francisco or the Bay Area to join us. We're going to meet at the Phil's Coffee Truck on the Marina Green on Saturday, May 16th at 8 o'clock in the morning. And I'm gonna roll out at 8:30 and ride my bike across the Golden Gate Bridge. And I'm hoping my daughter will ride a bike that I left for her that she never rides in San Francisco, which really bums me out. But I welcome anyone who is in that area who wants to come and have a Phil's coffee with us to please show up on Saturday the 16th at 8 a.m. at the Marina Green.
3: All right, it's gonna be a party.
2: Yeah, well, we'll see.
3: Well, it's going to be a party, even if it's just your family.
2: You know, one of the things I was doing in getting my bike ready to go was I wanted to watch a mechanic change my hydraulic brake pads and bleed my hydraulic brake fluid. And I had a hard time finding it, Nick. I went to the bike store that I normally go to, which is kind of a corporate bike store. And I went to another kind of corporate bike store, and they didn't help me. They wouldn't allow me to watch the mechanic or to work with mechanic. So I had to do a little digging. And I got to tell you, I found a really cool bike shop in LA to help me out.
3: All right. And you got the sound?
2: I got some sound from the LA Cyclery. And this is Paula. When Gloria Inez was looking for a bike because of high gas prices, Jim Cadenhead and I sent her to bike stores because that's where you should buy a bike, not at a department store or online or something. But I'm going to go one step further and say that you have to go to an independent bike store. People who listen to the show know that I'm getting ready to do a long bike ride, and none of the big stores, the corporate stores, would let me watch the mechanic and follow the mechanic and do that. So I had to go searching in Los Angeles for an independent store, and lucky me, I found one. It's LA Cyclery, and it's owned by Paola. And you are a saint to help me out

0: And that's when we move up here. And we've been here ever since. A lot of things have happened around here. And I'm really glad that you're talking about independent bike shops. When we talk about independent bike shops, is what we call mom and pops, no?
1: Sure, yeah.
0: Yeah. So basically, there's a lot of bike shops in general that are closing. The economy, as you very well pointed out, is not in the best shape right now. And over the past 7 years that I've been open, three bike shops around me have closed. One of them being one of the most popular, if not the most popular, in all of Los Angeles, called Golden Saddle.
1: Oh, sure, yeah.
0: Golden Saddle used to be
1: Ale now, I think.
0: Ale, but it's not the same. I mean, Kyle is the owner, but it's not the same group of people.
1: Right.
0: Everything changed, and they're actually moving now because the place that they were at it was too expensive. So. All this to say, it's been a harsh few years for bike shops, and I really appreciate you encouraging people to move on to the independent.
1: Well, I got to tell you, I appreciate you allowing me to come into the shop and watch Danny and work with Danny, because I'm a decent mechanic, but a lot of the stuff that Danny was doing today is above my pay grade, and I want to at least know an idea of what's going on. And when I went to the corporate shops, one of them kind of gave me a run around, and one of them just said no. And so I'm really lucky that I found you.
0: Yeah, I mean, we always try to help people. I'm one of the few, I guess, bike shop owners that still is not a business that you will retire from. It's something that it's a labor of love. And and I guess that bug is really ingrained in me.
1: Right.
0: No, I really love bicycles. I really love the people that ride bikes. And I try to do my best to just keep people on their bikes and create community.
1: Right. Community is a big word. I agree.
0: It's important. And for me, it's particularly important because probably your listeners can tell, but my voice is not the most feminine one. And that's because I'm a trans woman, and this is a trans woman owned shop that there's not that many, not only in California but in the whole country. There's only a handful of them, so I'm very proud and out to be one of the few trans woman owned bike shops in the whole country. And to me, it's very important to basically create a space that is safe and it's welcoming to everyone.
1: To everybody, I was going to say.
0: Yeah, but definitely very specially to my community and the people that I try to keep more dear and close to my heart, which is definitely...
1: Well, it's a great shop. You sell bikes, you fix bikes, you have all kinds of accessories, and you also teach customers, which is really great. The story started with Gloria, and I think she is going to end up going to Bike Oven to work on a bike and get a bike going there. But when she's done, I will send her here. And the shop is LA Cyclery, and it's on Sunset in Silver Lake or Echo Park. What are we?
0: This is Silver Lake, actually, for a couple of blocks. Couple of blocks away from here, it already Echo Park starts, but we are right at the very edge of it. If you're familiar with Coronado and Sunset, we're just one block away from there.
1: Well, I can't recommend it enough. They've been really helpful to me. And Danny, I got to get you to say hello here.
2: Hello, this is Danny. You need help with something? We're here.
1: Thank you very much. Paolo, thanks very much.
0: No, thank you so much, and happy to be of help.
3: So you got a bike shop where you can watch your mechanic.
1: Not only was I able to watch, I was able to kind of work with Danny, the master mechanic. And Paul and Danny kind of went over everything. So the bike is ready to go. That was good.
3: Now we have
1: Stacy with Stacy's News.
4: I'm Stacy with this week's news. The Seattle Times writes the city of Seattle will pay $9.25 million to settle a lawsuit filed by a bicyclist who slammed into a car and suffered a traumatic brain injury while riding in a parking protected bike lane. 24-year-old Aviv Litov was cycling on a newly designed bike lane when a car turned into a driveway in front of him. The bike lane ran between parked cars and the sidewalk, making it difficult for drivers to see oncoming bike traffic. Note, this is the style of bike lane I was riding in when a driver did the same to me last July in San Francisco. In Richmond, Virginia, it is now illegal to park in a bike lane or a buffer zone next to a bike lane. The city has been issuing warnings for the past month, but under the new law, buffer zones next to bike lanes are officially designated as no parking areas, and vehicles parked there will be ticketed. And in the city of Santa Monica, they will be using automated bike lane enforcement to keep bike lanes clear. They piloted the technology and identified nearly 1,700 violations in just 6 weeks. Registered vehicle owners of vehicles stopped in Santa Monica

0: bike lanes will now receive a warning notice in the mail. On July 1st, the warnings will end and they will instead receive a $93 citation. The New York City Mayor's Office unveiled a design to put the park back in Park Avenue, reimagining a key stretch of Midtown Manhattan as a greener, safer, and more people-centered corridor. The proposed redesign covers 11 blocks from 46th to 57th Streets, reduces car travel lanes in each direction from 3 to 2, and accommodates seating, plantings, and other pedestrian and cycling amenities. Bike lane improvements are being studied in coordination with the city's broader bike network. That broader network was showcased this past weekend in the 40-mile five-borough bike tour. One of those 32,000 riders was none other than Mayor Mamdani, who became the first sitting mayor to complete the entire route in the tour's 48-year history. The five-borough bike tour is the opposite of a race. Rather, riders are enjoying the car-free streets of New York at a leisurely pace. With five rest areas, music, food, games, and entertainment along the course, it's more like a massive cicla or ciclovia. I hope to join them in 2027.
1: We heard about Park Avenue maybe being redesigned. They're talking about two options. One has bike lanes, one doesn't. And there's a survey, which we'll put up at biketalk.org, so you can weigh in on which option you want. But I think either takes away two lanes of traffic, widens the median so that you can have an urban forest.
2: That's like everything old is new again, because Park Avenue used to be like that a long time ago.
1: Oh, wow. I did not know that. Back in your youth?
2: Yeah, back in my youth, maybe in my dad's youth. But the city of L.A. wants to be car free for the Olympics in 2028. But I got to tell you, my eyes on the ground level here in Los Angeles is we are not prepared for a car free Olympics in 2 years from now. So whoever's going to be mayor next better get it in gear and fix our streets.
1: Yeah, well, if it's Nithya Raman, we might have a shot. Speaking of Stacey's news, last week she mentioned Lincoln Sabini killed in UC Davis.
2: We got a chance to talk with Aaron Shaw, who is a student at UC Davis and a friend of Lincoln's.
1: Aaron has the Justice for Lincoln movement.

0: Aaron. Welcome to Bike Talk. I wonder if you could give us a little history of what happened to Lincoln and that stretch of road that is not protected between two sections of the UC Davis campus, and how Lincoln was killed.
1: Yeah, so yeah, thanks for having me on. I feel like Davis is sort of a well-known place. People associate it with bikes and bike lanes. It's where the first bike lane in America was built, supposedly.
0: Right.
1: So, you know, the town, we have the Bicycle Hall of Fame is right down the street. A lot of bike advocacy groups, and there's Davis Bike Club, the Bike Campaign, Bike Collective, Bike Davis, you know. And then we have UC Davis campus right here as well. Very bike friendly campus, like a lot of college campuses, but especially since it's in Davis, the bike town. There's 20,000 people who bike commute to campus every day, students and staff. That's sort of an estimate that I got online. And there's sort of this core campus area that is divided by a highway called the 113. But the UC Davis campus kind of extends beyond the 113 into this area called West Campus. And it's a beautiful part of Davis. And there's also access to Poudre Creek, which is the creek that runs through town. So, you know, in the summertime, we go jump in the creek. But as UC Davis expands, they're building more housing in that area. And so in 2021, they built a mega apartment, high density complex there called West Village. And so there's a couple of roads out there. One of them is Hutchinson Road.
0: And that's the road that Lincoln was killed on. And I also want to throw out that in 2022, Tricia Yese was also killed on that road. Is that correct?
1: Yeah, it was a different section of Hutchinson, and she was hit and killed closer to the Davis core, but it's a dangerous corridor, you know, because it connects West Campus to the campus core. So if people are trying to get from, you know, one of those places to another place, that's the quickest way to go. So you're gonna take that road. And so anyway, there's part of West Campus. Hutchinson Road is a main artery in West Campus, and it's been sort of a neglected piece of road for a long time because, well, I mean, a lot of people use it to get out to West Campus, but it's a 45 mile an hour road, straight, maybe 2.5 miles long. People just fly down that road going 50, 60 miles an hour. And there's a decent shoulder, but, you know, it doesn't even have really good signage or paint or anything that would indicate that it's bike friendly or bike safe. And just a thin white line, you know?
0: Right. Well, can you tell me what's going on? There's been a whole movement to now create a protected bike lane sort of in Lincoln's name. And I wonder if you could tell me where you guys are in that. And are you getting anywhere with the campus administration or the city administration to put in a protected bike lane?
1: Yeah. Well, when this happened, it became obvious pretty quickly that we could do something. We could take action. To me, that area, there's so many people who have known about this area of campus for a long time, me included. And it's UC Davis campus. I mean, you have students biking everywhere, thousands of students every day. So the fact that there's a 45 mile an hour road with no protection for cyclists on this campus is crazy and
0: criminal.
1: Yeah. And in addition to that, the area of campus that we're talking about is also like such a beautiful area. And I ride my bike out there a lot to just go out to the creek or ride, you know, just get outside and go ride, see the sunset, you know, whatever. And that sort of became a way to channel the energy that, you know, the passing of Lincoln, the effect that it had on us is to fight for change. And the idea of the Lincoln Loop kind of just came to us pretty quick. And that would create this beautiful little loop that you could take and go through Poudre Creek Riparian Reserve. So it's just this beautiful loop. And it's one, it's access to nature. Two, it's access to work, you know, UC Davis, all these facilities. And it's long overdue. So we started, you know, him and his friends and I, kind of came up with this, just talking about it, and we're like, yeah, we need to get this going, we need to make this happen. And so we started a petition, trying to organize, doing the best we can to organize. And, you know, obviously it's sort of a learning curve, and I'm so grateful for all the people that I talk to and who have more experience in organizing just because, you know, it's a community effort when something like this happens, and
0: Right.
1: there's always people who have little tips and strategies and stuff. But,
0: Yeah.
1: you know, I've been around transportation advocacy for a while. I've never truly been on the front lines like this before.
0: Well, you are now, right?
1: Yeah, for sure. So yeah, so we started a petition. We wrote an email and addressed it to UC Davis leadership,
0: Great.
1: congressional leadership. Mike Thompson is our congressional representative,
0: Right.
1: county people to Lucas Frericks, the county supervisor, and some people on city council. So we did that, you know, because it's UC Davis. It's a UC Davis road, Hutchinson Road is, but the Lincoln Loop also includes Road 98, which is a county road. So sort of a mix of jurisdictions that we're dealing
0: Sure.
1: with. And,
0: Yeah.
1: you know, the more support, the better. I think, you know, people at leadership levels for this, for infrastructure projects, they all kind of lean on each other in some ways. So,
0: Right. Well, we know that when cities and municipalities and even college administrations take a long time to put in safe bicycle infrastructure, there's a cost for that. And oftentimes the cost is, you know, lives. And I think the fact that two UC Davis students have been killed on this same stretch of road in 4 years is unconscionable. And I just I'm so glad that you guys are out there fighting for protected bike space for everybody.
1: Yeah, totally. You got to wonder about the legality of it, and you know, the lawsuit that's gonna
0: Right?
1: happen.
0: Absolutely. Yeah. And there should be a lawsuit. That's what lawsuits are for, to create change.
1: And all that stuff is really interesting too. It's a little bit out of my wheelhouse, but the family has a lawyer, and they're trying to, you know, they're probably diving into the question of whether or not the UC had enough notice. Had enough, you know, awareness of the of something bad that might happen. If there are records of people complaining about this road that go back for years and
0: Right.
1: years, then, you know, they should have known. They should have done something, and so
0: Right.
1: it more of that blame would fall on them.
0: Well,
1: The investigation is still ongoing, so,
0: sure, of course.
1: which is interesting. You know, obviously, I think it's a little complicated because it could be they're really trying to do. I think just look at it really closely.
0: Yeah. I saw a clip of Lincoln's mother speaking, and she said, "Something good has to come out of this to protect other people's children." We're fighting for the next kid who has to ride to West Village to a job or to get home and can do so safely. I wonder if, you know, just as a way to end, if you could just tell me a little bit about Lincoln.
1: Lincoln was 20 years old, but very just the things that he was excited about and doing, and the community that he had built at that age, super impressive. He was on the triathlon team. I think he went to high school and was doing water polo, and so he was a swimmer. And he loved bikes. He was getting really into bikes, and so he built a bike, the Bike Collective.
0: Right.
1: And I could tell, you know, then and then even more afterwards from his friends just how much he loved bikes and the Bike Collective and the cycling thing. So that's why I'm fighting extra hard in this, because he was a, you know, a bike comrade.
0: Great.
1: And I can tell, you know, if he had a longer life, he would have been doing the same stuff that I've been doing. So it's just like, you know, when you see someone sort of on a path like that is similar to yours and similar to something you're really passionate about, you get really yeah, it hurts,
0: Absolutely.
1: you know, because of that, but also it's
0: And you
1: inspiring
0: won't be
1: too.
0: able to go on a ride with him now.
1: Yeah,
0: You
1: I
0: know?
1: mean, his yeah we all lost someone really special, his best friend. You know, I just feel so much for him because he had this best friend, Logan, and Logan's around, but yeah, it just sucks, man, to
0: Yeah.
1: lose a friend like that, like someone who you're so close to at that age. So hopefully the community heals, and we can remember him in this positive way, and we can make an impact now to kind of continue his legacy.
0: Well, I think the Lincoln Loop is a great way to remember him by protecting future bikers. Is there a website or an email or something that you can give for our listeners if they want to help support the project?
1: Yeah, we have sort of a smattering of contacts and ways to support. We have a Gmail. It's justice4lincolnsabini at Gmail. And
0: Sabini.
1: yeah, we have an Instagram, justice4lincoln on Instagram. And yeah, I mean, we have a Venmo. That's, what is it, Lincoln Loop. Please reach out if you guys want to keep tabs on what's going on. And we got some good momentum, and we're going to keep going.
0: Well, hopefully today's advocates are tomorrow's leaders, and it sounds like you're on path to be a leader in the bike community in Davis. Aaron, thanks so much for coming on and telling us what's going on. And
1: Yeah.
0: I'm really sorry for your loss and the community's loss of Lincoln Wells Sabini.
1: Yeah, thank you. Thank you for having me.
2: Sure.
0: We are just starting to get into this idea that parents can be held responsible for gun violence of children. And there's a story in the news now about a parent being arrested for emoto violence caused by a child. There was a kid riding an emoto illegally, and he hit an 81-year-old U.S. Army veteran and killed him. And the mother was arrested. And there's been a lot of talk about this e-moto, e-bikes. And it seems to me, you guys, that it's a good thing that parents are going to be held responsible for their children, just like I think they should be if their child gets a gun. We have Jim Pokras, who has been on a world tour of Europe, back with us. Jim, welcome back to Bike Talk. And Nick, what do you want to start with to get Jim going on this topic?
3: This is a big story, and this comes right after another Guardian story about e-bikes, and the title was, "As e-bike crashes send an increasing number of people to the hospital, cities search for solutions." And it sort of echoes the New York Times article, "The Dangers of E-Bikes."
0: Right.
3: They don't do these stories about cars. We could hold people responsible when their teens kill people in cars, which happens all the time. But we talk about e-bikes like it's this new menace. I mean, it is a problem, the fast ones, the unregulated ones, the illegal.
0: The e-motos, yeah.
3: But there's this disproportionate concern about them compared to what is really killing people on the roads.
0: Right. Well, Jim, can you unpack
1: Okay.
0: this for us, and can you help us figure this out? Was it right, do you think, to arrest the 14-year-old's mother for allowing him to ride an illegal e-moto?
4: Well, I think that, we have to take a look at, parents' responsibility. Okay, are parents responsible, for their children? Okay, if we're talking about somebody that's under 16, it's legal to be on an e-bike for a 14-year-old.
0: Right.
4: Okay, but when you get a situation where the bike has been modified to some extent to get it over the allowable e-bike definition and get over 28 miles an hour and too much power in it, like this one had, that would go like, I think, 50 or 60 miles an hour, and the mother knows that and she had been warned, and she allows her child to ride a illegal, it's not an e-bike, but an e-moto, there has to be some responsibility for that. That's criminal responsibility.
0: So
4: That's
0: that's why she was arrested.
4: why she was arrested. She was responsible for allowing a 14-year-old to ride, in essence, a motorcycle or an e-moto, whatever you want to call it, but it's not an e-bike. If he was riding an e-bike, it would have been legal for him to be doing that, and she would not be arrested.
0: Right, okay. But you're not a criminal lawyer, you're a personal injury lawyer. So how does that affect your work?
4: Well, it has big effect because every single case that I get in where somebody is on some type of an electric vehicle, I have to determine whether or not it's an e-bike, okay, meaning that it's one of the classifications in California, not over 28 miles an hour, 20 can't go over 28 miles an hour or have over 750 watts. Once it does that, it then becomes an e-moto, or an illegal e-bike. Okay, so once that happens, other things come into play. It has to be registered. The person has to have a proper license, a motorcycle license. It has to have proper insurance and proper training. Okay, so again, that people riding a motorcycle are over 16, but
0: Right.
4: this was a child. Okay, and it wasn't an e-bike. So from a civil standpoint, it makes a big difference if he's hurt or he hurts somebody, and he killed this 81-year-old person, who's going to be responsible for that? And they're going to hold the mother responsible, and it's not going to be covered under any insurance, and she's going to have to be personally responsible for the damages and the death of this individual. And then if the kid gets hurt by a car or something like that on that illegal e-moto, he would not be covered under insurance that might have covered him, like the automobile policy or his uninsured motorist coverage or underinsured motorist coverage.
0: Wow. So that is really, sorry, that is really taking a risk when you let your child go out on that kind of e-moto.
4: Big risk, okay, not only criminal, but now, as I'm pointing out, the civil responsibility could be huge.
0: Right. We will keep track of this because I'm curious what's going to happen to the mother as this case works its way through the courts. Jim Pokrass, we want to hear about your trip to Europe and all the bicycle infrastructure that you saw there. And I look forward to talking to you again in a couple of weeks about other legal issues that affect people who ride bicycles for a living or just for fun.
4: Thank you.
0: Jim Pokrass. Thanks, Jim. Of Pokrass and De Los Reyes, bike lawyer. And we will stay on this e-bike, e-moto issue because it is continuing to be in the news.
3: These e-motos are making people think they need to crack down on e-bikes.
0: That's throwing the baby out with the bathwater.
3: Right.
0: I also had a chance to talk with Jonah Kanner, who is a board member of the Pasadena Complete Streets Coalition, about a competition they're doing for the worst bike lane in the city of Pasadena. So here's Jonah Kanner. We usually try to talk about and celebrate the best bike lanes in America, whether it be America's bike lane on 15th Street in Washington, D.C. or wherever. Well, Pasadena is having a competition for the worst bike lane. And with us today is Jonah Kanner, who is on the steering committee of the Pasadena Complete Streets Coalition. Jonah, you've been on before, I think, no?
2: Yeah, that's right. Hey, Taylor. It's great to talk with you.
0: It's great to see you. I'm trying to think what we talked about last time when you were on.
2: I know we talked about our bike month, which is timely because we got our next bike
0: month. Our next bike month. So this would be a yearly thing with us then, eh?
2: I hope so. And, you know, actually, we posted a blog about bike paths in Los Angeles that you guys featured. And that was a nice thing to cover, too. So those were some of the better bike routes.
0: Yeah. Well, tell us about the worst bike lane competition.
2: So I mean, of course, we're all familiar, right? We're all familiar with typical problems with bike lanes where they're too narrow or they're right next to speeding traffic or, gosh, they just quit on you and dump you out into traffic. And one of the things we noticed here was that a lot of these really bad bike routes would actually be really easy to fix. And that was something that we'd been talking about, how easy it would be in some places to add physical protection where you wouldn't have to make a big change to the street, but there's already a space there to do it, right? You don't have to move the parking. You don't necessarily have to move lanes around, but you got to get that protection in. Yeah. There's some places where the bike lane drops out and there's just, again, it just feels like there's no reason the space is there to keep it. But it's just missing.
0: Right.
2: And so we were talking about this and we thought, how can we highlight the opportunity for change here? And we thought a fun way to do that would be to have a contest for the worst bike lane. So we went out, we took some photos.
0: Great.
2: We've got five candidates. These are all bike lanes in Pasadena, California, right outside of Los Angeles, not too far from Glendale.
0: Right.
2: And you know, all these bike lanes, they're along pretty busy streets. They're too narrow. They're unprotected. Some of them have gaps that just drop out. There's a paint-only bike lane. There's a painted buffer. And on the right side, there's nothing. There's no parking.
0: Right.
2: There's no driveways. There's just a curb. Why can't we put some protection there?
0: Right.
2: Right. You know, it'd be easy to come in with one of those with a little bit of concrete or some planters and make that safer. And so
0: let me ask you, have you reached out to the powers that be in Pasadena and do you get anything back from them? What do they say?
2: Yeah, that's a good question. Some of these we have reached out before. We haven't seen a lot of action, which is why we're trying to push on this a little bit.
0: Right.
2: And we're actually part of the reason we've been thinking about this so much is because the city's getting ready to redo their master bike plan. And as part of that, we're putting forward our own vision for that. So
0: Great.
2: we've put together a community-driven version of that bike plan that we hope they'll take as inputs that includes all of these projects. And we've tried to feature and highlight projects that we think would be easy, where the
0: Right.
2: opportunity's there, the space is on the street, and it wouldn't take so much to come in with a little bit of protection or a few extra feet of space and make that better.
0: Well, I just would hate for them to wait and for someone to be killed. We know that paint is not infrastructure, and paint doesn't protect you from a distracted, drunk, tired driver. And that's what will happen eventually. It just is, a matter of time and until. And I agree with you. I don't understand why those kinds of bike lanes are not protected with bollards or turtles or any number of different things. I often think when we are in a parking lot, they protect cars from shopping carts with more infrastructure than they protect people from moving cars.
2: That's right. That's right. And I think too, I think some of this might be a change in mindset, right? Because a lot of times with these projects, the city will come in, what do they want to do? They want to write a grant, they want to have community meetings, they want to talk about it, they want to design about it. It becomes a political issue. With some of these, where the space is already on the road, you don't have to change the configuration. Rather than thinking of it as a change that needs a community discussion,
0: Right.
2: why don't we think of it as something that's broken, that's not up to spec, and we want to fix it, and it could be automatic. You know,
0: Totally.
2: one of the things that a lot of these bad bike lanes had in common was that the lane widths, we measured lane widths, and we found that the car lanes are too wide.
0: Right.
2: And the bike lanes are too narrow,
0: Which encourages speeding.
2: which encourages speeding. That's right. I mean, it's one of the things I heard on your show was we want to give the right amount of space to cars, but not too much space.
0: Right.
2: And if we give them too much space, that encourages speeding and it's a dangerous situation. So Pasadena's design guide, and this is probably true in other cities, says car lane width should be about 10 feet. Well, we went and measured these. They're 12-foot lanes, 13-foot lanes. They're built to highway spec. If you've got a two lanes and you shrink them down from 12 feet to 10 feet, now you've right-sized that lane, you've reduced speeding, you've made the street safer, and now I've got 4 or 5 extra feet. I can double the width of this bike lane. I've got room to put that physical protection. And that's, again, that's not a change to how a street is used. That's taking something that's out of spec, that's broken, and fixing it. And I'd love to see that kind of thing be done in an automatic way.
0: I love how you put that, because if the sewer was leaking, we wouldn't have a community meeting about, well, should we fix that leaking sewer or the methane gas or whatever? We would just fix it. So that's a very good way to think about. That's a broken bike lane in a broken street.
2: Yeah, and actually it's more than a metaphor, right? Because this bike lane is in the gutter. This is a you're asking me to ride the bike in the sewer. Give me a few extra feet there and you can fix that.
0: So is there a voting day? How are you going to complete this process of picking the worst bike lane? Will you rank them 1 to 5 or?
2: I'm so glad you asked. So we've got the vote posted at pasadenacsc.org. If you go there, you can see the blog post
0: I
2: about
0: see it,
2: this.
0: yeah.
2: And so you can see pictures of all the candidates, a description, what's wrong with them. There's a voting form at the bottom. We're taking votes now, so we'll announce the winner at the end of the month. And votes are coming in.
0: Is it the winner or the loser? But
2: It's a dubious honor, that's for sure.
0: right. Well,
2: So
0: we've been talking a lot about Pasadena with their bike buses and some of the other things that are going on in Glendale, which is near you in Pasadena. Tell me what else you all have on the docket for Bike Month.
2: yeah, so we've got a great bike month coming up. Taylor, a person you probably know, Colin Bogart,
0: Sure.
2: is organizing bike month this year. We have a great thing in Pasadena where the Pasadena DOT sponsors Bike Month, and so it's a funded series of events. We've got maybe 15 or more events on the calendar. They're all free. They're all open to the community. We've got a mural ride this weekend. We've got a learn to ride class for kids
4: Great.
2: planned. Got an architecture tour. We've got some screenings. We're going to have at least one or two film screenings of
3: Oh,
2: bike-themed
3: great.
2: movies. So that's going to be at Pasadena Bike Month, if you Google for that.
0: Okay.
2: And we got a whole calendar that's up now.
0: Yeah, I ride through Pasadena a fair amount, and there is some infrastructure, and the Rolls Bowl is there, and of course that's a big area for people who want to ride in circles, and it's fun. I mean, there's a big Peloton there that I think they're still riding there on Tuesdays and Thursday nights at like 7 o'clock or something.
2: I'm sure that's true. We've got a lot of bike clubs.
0: Yeah.
2: There's a lot of people riding here. Pasadena is a great area for it. We've got a great grid, and so it's really got good bones to be, I believe, one of America's great biking cities, which is why I'm so passionate about projects here. So there are people that bike here. It is more popular than a lot of cities in America,
0: Right.
2: actually. But I think, as you know, that there's so many people who would be more willing to ride if streets were just a little bit safer.
0: Sure.
2: And that's why we're trying to do this work. I do think that by being focused on safety, by being focused on all forms of active transportation, we're able to build just a little bit broader tent. And
0: Great. Well,
2: we're
0: a
2: serious
0: big,
2: about safety. We live here
0: right.
2: and we want to get home safe.
0: Yep, and a big tent definitely is advantageous. So tell me about the Pasadena Community Bike Plan.
2: Yeah, so the city of Pasadena is getting ready to redo their master bike plan. They're going to make a new active transportation plan for the city, and the bike plan will be part of that. There's a fairly sizable contract to do it, so it's $890,000 that are being paid to a contractor to, make a new bike plan.
0: Wow.
2: We thought it was really important that as the biking and safety community in Pasadena, that we put forward our vision of what we'd like to see in there. And as we were talking about how to do this, one of the things that came out in the discussion was we wanted to try and make it look nice. And as much as we could, we wanted to try and make it be something that looked professional and inviting, something that looked like what the contractor would make,
0: Right,
2: really,
0: right.
2: to make it something that our city council members and the people who live here would be willing to read. And of course, we didn't know how to do that. We're an all-volunteer group. We don't
0: Right.
2: have any professional designers on our team, but we use the tools of the internet. And the suggestion was something really simple, which was, "Hey, silly, use a Canva template." And I thought, "Well, gosh, I got a Canva. I'm not a designer, but I got a Canva account." I'm going to show you this here,
0: Yeah.
2: Taylor. This is our community bike plan. This is what we came up with.
0: Oh, it looks great.
2: I hope even if you don't think it looks nice, you can say it looks nice. We're really proud of it.
0: Yeah.
2: Yeah, and
0: And it didn't cost $890,000 to create.
2: nope. We're just gonna tell people what we think. We don't need a contractor to come in and ask us. Though if they do
0: Right.
2: come in and ask us, we'll
0: Well,
2: tell
0: hopefully
2: them.
0: they will look at this.
2: I hope that's the plan. So the
0: Yeah.
2: plan is to give them a document in the language that, in the format and language that they use and know and understand. And, coming back to the worst bike lane discussion, we tried to put forward principles for guiding this that would be easy to implement and that would make the city accessible to a lot more people.
0: Right.
2: And so we ended up landing on these three big recommendations or three big categories of recommendations: upgrade high stress bike lanes, add missing routes, and make network connections.
0: Great.
2: And a lot of these are low-cost things that I think the city could do quickly if they
0: Right.
2: were willing.
0: Right.
2: And so that's what we're putting forward. And our big ask is that Pasadena gets a all ages and abilities connected bike network.
0: Right, from
2: And
0: 8 to 80. Yeah.
2: 8 to 80. That's right. That's the goal. And so we want to put that first, that all ages and abilities is everything. Because if you don't build it for everyone, you're really not building it for anyone.
0: Right.
2: And
0: Great.
2: so that's what we're pushing, and we hope that this that making our document look nice will help our message get through to the contractors and get through to the city.
0: Is this online? Can our listeners see this?
2: It sure is. It's at pasadenacsc.org. And actually, there's a petition of support for this. So I'd love folks to take a look. And if they like it, give us a signature on that online petition.
0: Great.
2: And for the advocates out there, this is, I don't know, maybe this can be a model for how
0: Yeah,
2: we can
0: template,
2: get our
0: copy
2: message
0: away.
2: across.
0: Right.
2: Yeah, get in there. Yeah.
0: Yeah, great. Jonah Kanner, thank you very much for coming back on the show and for putting this out there. I love this idea. I hope people copy it and have the worst bicycle lane competition in their city as a way to get everyone realizing that no one's going to bike in this bike lane if it ends right there and dumps you off in traffic, or if there's just a strip of white paint, protecting you, or not even protecting you, separating you from a car going 35, 40, 45 miles an hour.
2: Yeah, that's right. Thank you, Taylor. So we got the candidates live at pasadenacsc.org. Please remember to vote.
0: I love that. Thanks a lot, Jonah.
2: Okay, thanks, Taylor.
3: You do plays, right? You're a theater director, right?
0: I'm a theater director and a theater actor and a actor in general, baby.
3: Have you ever seen a play where people rode bikes?
0: I have not seen a play where people ride bikes, no.
3: Well, they made some called the Kitty Knox plays. They were plays in place. Have you heard of that?
0: Yes, I have heard of that, and that's a great movement. Site-specific plays, where plays are done in the site of where the play takes place.
3: Yeah, so here's Patrick Gabridge, who wrote the Kitty Knox
0: Great.
3: plays.
5: Patrick Gabridge, you came to our attention through Kendra Ramsey of Cowbike. Do you know her?
6: I do. We met at the National Bike Summit just a little
5: Oh.
6: bit ago. We actually won the Kitty Knox Award for promoting diversity in cycling for our project with MassBike. And we also had a table there talking about our Kitty Knox Plays project.
5: So Kitty Knox, do you want to say who that was?
6: Yes. So Kitty Knox was a biracial cyclist, a bit of a biracial barrier breaker back in the 1890s during the cycling craze in the US when cycling was everything. She was breaking barriers around gender and a fast rider. Even though she was a woman, she worked on changing costume. She was riding in bloomers, and then she was fighting against the color bar that was being gradually imposed by the League of American Cyclists, the League of American Wheelmen at the time.
5: Wow, that is not something they would be proud of. And this was at the League of American Bicyclists, so atoning for that history.
6: Absolutely. I really appreciate what Bicyclists has done to kind of reckon with some of the tough parts of their history. So yeah, in 1895, she was the only rider of color to go to the national meet in Asbury Park, New Jersey, which was a segregated town at that time. She managed to ride anyway. There's various accounts, and you got to keep in mind how popular cycling was at the day. So every paper had at least a cycling column. There were dozens, at least, of major cycling publications around the country, even the Wheelwoman. There's one dedicated to women. And so her presence at the national meet in Asbury Park caused quite a stir. And it's reported in many, many different papers, but always something different. So it's hard to figure out exactly what happened. That's one of the plays that we wrote.
5: So you wrote several plays about Kitty Knox. They're called the Kitty Knox
6: Yes.
5: Plays.
6: Exactly. So our company, Plays in Place, we produce site-specific plays in partnership with museums and historic sites. Always new plays, always building them kind of from the ground up. So it's not Shakespeare in the Park. This is a whole new thing. In this particular case, historian Larry Fineson had come to me, wanted to find somebody who wanted to do a play about Kitty and her story, about her and her friends and the struggles they had and the successes and the joy they found. And we said, yes, we're going to do this and we'll find a way to raise the money. And we worked together with MassBike, our statewide bicycling advocacy organization, to be our fiscal sponsor and partner with us on this project. So we actually commissioned three one-act plays about Kitty and that take place in 1893, 1895, and 1896 as the culture and society in America is changing, becoming a little more oppressive. By the time we get to 1896, we see Plessy versus Ferguson, allowing separate facilities based on race to be legal in America. But it's talking about her and about cycling and a whole bunch of stuff. But we wanted to do them as bike plays. So the actors are on bikes. We have 9 actors, 9 bikes. The audience is seated, but the audience moves from place to place. They move from play number 1 to play number 2 to play number 3. They move on foot, as does that. We had a live band that went with us too. The actors are in historical costumes. They're on kind of regular bikes, but they're going on bikes. They're coming in and out of scenes on cycles all the time. It was a lot of fun. We produced this in Greater Boston in September of 2025. So we did it in Boston, Cambridge, and in Milton at a historic site. So 3 different weekends, 3 different towns. It was amazing. It really brought her, she was just a joyful person, wouldn't take no for an answer, loved to go on century rides. And it's talking about her and her friends.
5: Wow, it sounds so good. So I guess that was it. You had to be there.
6: But luckily, we had an idea that let's make it more than just you have to be there. So we decided to publish a book of not just the scripts of the plays, but also production photos, some historical essays from the participants about why this was a meaningful experience to them, what they learned, also discussion questions if people wanted to bring it to classrooms, tips and how to's. So it's a really comprehensive guide to how this can be produced elsewhere. And our goal, the reason I was at the National Bike Summit, was to connect cycling organizations with this project, and hopefully they will take it to their communities. And so I'd love to see cycling groups in Providence and Chicago and Los Angeles and Portland connect with people in their local communities, whether it's local theater companies or high schools or college theater groups, to do these plays in their own community, because they're a lot of fun and they really bring up this way of engaging with this moment in American history most people don't know about, but also in a way that's really fun. When you add bikes to things, things are a lot more fun.
5: I would love to see this play. I feel like I almost, has there ever been a play on bikes before that you know of?
6: There have been some plays that involve bikes for sure. And there are a few organizations that do some theatrical bike kind of stuff. I think this is somewhat unique. It's definitely highly unusual. That's for sure. I hope we get to see it done in other places, because I think it'll be done always slightly differently by everybody who does it. Actually, I'd love to see it done out here. I live in Western Massachusetts in Northampton, in the area of kind of where you live. Like, we have this park, Look Park, which would be the ideal site for this play to be done someday. You never know.
5: Yeah, let's do it. Do you support Picture Main Street?
6: Absolutely. Yeah, I heard your episode last week. I can't wait for that to get redone. I hope it does. It's just my bike quite a bit, and I'm kind of a practical cyclist. Like, I'm someone who likes to ride around and do my errands and stuff like that. Years ago, when we lived in Boston, we got rid of our car and did everything by bike. And you can do that in our town, but it's very hard to be downtown because it's very dangerous. You don't feel safe because there's pedestrians trying to cross long streets. There's diagonal in parking, so people can't see you when they're backing up. It doesn't feel comfortable on a car or a bike on foot, which is kind of the trifecta, right?
5: Yeah. But back to your plays, winner of the Kitty Knox Prize. Were all the other contenders also doing something about Kitty Knox? Or
6: No. It's funny that the prize wasn't made just for us. And I don't think we won it just because our plays are named after Kitty Knox. This award's been around for a few years, as the league has kind of come to grips with its history. So what had happened in the 1890s, Southern bike clubs were telling the league, look, we're not going to ride with you anymore. You can't expect us to ride with black cyclists. That's just not how it's done. The Northern groups pushed back for a while, but ultimately, in I think it was in 1894, the Southern groups were able to convince the league to put a color bar into the league constitution saying all new members must be white. The modern league, I think, has really come to grips with that and done some investigation into, you know, what was going on. And certainly when Kitty rode at Asbury Park, she had support from the groups from Massachusetts where she, you know, rode. And again, you could see this change happening. And it's kind of an interesting moment in American history where this thing happens. Like, with the advent of the safety bike, cycling suddenly becomes accessible to a lot of people. And it provides this access to freedom of movement for women and for people who can't afford a horse and a carriage. And remember, there's no cars on the road. So it's horses and carriages and bikes. And it's odd, but actually the Good Roads movement run by the cyclists to promote good roads that they could then go on long rides for ends up benefiting cars when cars come along, just a decade later and start encroaching on the roadways. But there's this kind of moment in the 1890s where, in terms of sport, remember, football hasn't really taken off. Basketball and baseball are newish. And cycling is everything. Like, racing is a big thing, but it's also this social event. People can get out, and it's really accessible to kind of middle class people. Kitty Knox is a seamstress. So she raises enough money by sewing gowns and dresses to buy her own bike. And she socializes with all the different, there are so many bike clubs. But it was really this accessible way of moving around and socializing with people. Super social.
5: There is so much history there. Roads are for bikes.
6: Originally, yeah, bikes and horses.
5: Okay, yeah, horses too.
6: Horses too. We don't see the horses so much anymore, but bikes, yeah, and bikes don't wear out roads. Takes a lot of bikes to wear out a road.
5: Thanks for the perspective, Patrick. And we will put the Kitty Knox plays up on our bookshop page on Bike Talk so people can go to biketalk.org and get it.
6: Great.
5: And
6: Thank you so much.
5: yeah, I'll see you around maybe some of the Bike Week events in Northampton.
6: Absolutely. Yeah. Really great talking with you.
3: Good show.
0: We want to thank all of our guests, Paula and Danny at LA Cyclery, Jim Pokras. We want to thank Jonah Kanner, Aaron Shaw,
3: Patrick Gabridge, and Kitty Knox.
0: And Kitty Knox. And we always want to thank our regulars, Julie Richard, Josh Hagland, Stacy Randecker, Lindsay Sturman, Amy Ziering, and Kevin Burton.
3: I'd like to do a bike post of the week. It's from Nietifa Van Sweeker on Blue Sky. Taylor absolutely nails it with Bike to Fill in the Blank Day. This is totally what Bike League should be doing this year and what they must incorporate next year. Bike to groceries, date night, daycare, wine and baguette, parent visit, friend's house, coffee, pizza, tacos, brewery, baseball.
0: That's like, D, all of the above.
3: Yeah. I mean, we got to be having more of these.
0: Yeah. Bike to wine and baguette day.
3: Right? Like, we're not already doing that. I don't know. I'm not actually doing that, but I bet there's a lot of that.
0: Yeah, there should be.
3: Paris. Thanks, Taylor.
0: Ride safe.
3: And that was Bike Talk. If you have a story, a tip, or a topic, head over to biketalk.org and send us a message. Talk again next week.

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53. He worked the land and raised the crops, fought for his liberty. If he were here right now, just imagine what he'd see. I'm pretty sure he'd stop and say these words to me.

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Sport coat check, a chance to discover an old memory. 3 4 1/4, a black and white portrait taken of Jennifer Johnson and me. I'm in the corner, my shirt collar open, like some Latin lover

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2: Do you have any new or interesting ideas? 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

I see you sitting there, baby. And you're looking up at me. You're looking up here. And you know I don't know where to scratch. Oh, baby, come on over here. Yeah, scratch my back. I know you know how to do it. Go ahead, Johnny.

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0: Thank you very much. We appreciate it. Thanks a lot.
1: Oh, Father, tell me, do we get what we deserve?

0: 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We're Kaleo.
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0: Who?
1: The Federal Cycle Commission.
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1: Probably not. After all, this is
0: KDRT in Davis, California.

Nobody seems to know just what it is, and the Air Force won't let on. Might be a hole down in the ocean, yeah, or fog that won't let go. 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

0: You have heard of group after group who worshipfully sing for Satan. 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But they have a choice to make. What about you? What do you choose?
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1: This is so different from playing at Ludi's on Main Street in Woodland.
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2: want to hear that ice machine. 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
1: It's nice to be here. 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
1: Ludi's. 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
1: Ooh, we're gonna have fun.
0: Yeah.

Of Newspeak, where ignorance is strength, and invisible people fill them all, so many you can't count them all. Freedom is slavery, is written on the workhouse gates. The thought police are alt-right, and use alt-facts to offset any dissonance. Brutality is bliss, at demonstrations where unalt protesters get their heads bashed in. Ideas are simply stated. Voodoo economics becomes unblocked flow. Basic belief in God is practiced by those who know. Truth isn't truth, an alt-right lawyer claimed, so it's an alt-right fact.

I'm a student of newspeak, and I must get on track. Right values, right facts. Unknowing is ignorance. Not right. Unknowing is strength. Correct. Strength is within us. A not right. 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

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Or will they lose them?

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If cleanliness is next to godliness, I'm down with the devil at KDRT LP, Davis, California.

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0: Dave?
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1: Hey, what's happening, man?
0: Oh, not much, man.
1: Hey, what are you doing?
0: I'm just watching TV, man.
1: Watching TV? What's wrong with your TV?
0: I don't know, man. It's been like that all day, man.
1: Hey, well, let me mess with it, okay?
0: Yeah, go ahead, man.
1: Oh, hey, there you go.
0: Oh, far out, man. What did you do?
1: Yeah, I turned it on, man.

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night down here at the Oddfellows Hall Thursday Night Music Series. Oh, shit. All right. Evidently, we have some people who have a work day tomorrow. Oh, ha.

security. Back when I wrote this song, thank you, Eric. Can you take care of these two, your ex-teachers, and calm them down? That's a turnaround of events right there.

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1: Well, good morning, folks. I'm Rocky Outcrop. Welcome to the Twang Thing. I'm filling in for DJ Dirk, the man and the myth, who is on a little hiatus. But this is going to be a special fundraiser edition of Twang Thing, and I'm happy to be here with you for the next 2 hours. I've got all my favorite outlaw country songs ready to play for you, and I'll come back from time to time to talk at you and ask you to go on over to kdrt.org/donate, because it's fundraiser week. We're trying to raise a little cash. But I promise to keep the talking to a minimum and to keep the music at the maximum. This one right here is Speedy West and Jimmy Bryant. Let's all sit back and enjoy It's the Twang Thing.

listening to the stories that he told. He'd pull out that old photograph like a

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Well, that poor boy won. That beat his heart. Then my daddy would look at my mommy and smile as he brushed the hair back from my eyes, and he'd say, "Your mom."

No better voice has ever sang country music than that one. That, of course, Loretta Lynn, that coal miner's daughter herself. From a later album of her career, 2004, The Van Leer Rose, title track off of that album. That album actually produced by Jack White of the White Stripes. He dipping his toes into that old country song bag there and produced a wonderful album with Loretta Lynn. Well, we started off the show and started the set with Speedy West and Jimmy Bryant, two amazing guitar players. That track called Coming On from Flamin' Guitars, a little box set that features all of Speedy and Jimmy's collaborations through the years. Then we heard from Waylon Jennings himself, Black Rose, off of my all-time favorite country album, Honky Tonk Heroes, taking Billy Joe Shaver songs and making them his own, Mr. Waylon Jennings. Then we heard Lyle Lovett, the title track off of his 1998 double album, Step Inside This House, that features some of the greatest bluegrass musicians on the planet that Lyle had never recorded with before that one. Love that track, Step Inside This House. Well, folks, I'm Rocky Outcrop. This is the Twang Thang, and you're used to hearing my voice over on another show here on this station. I usually host the Yolo County Breakdown, Bluegrass and Newgrass on Fridays and Sundays, but this is fundraiser week, and since DJ Dirk, the creator and the originator of Twang Thang, is on a little hiatus, recouping his energy, getting ready for his triumphant return, well, I wanted to take the reins here, and I, in addition to my bluegrass love, I love outlaw country, and Dirk and I talk music all the time, share a lot of similar interests. So I'm going to keep it true to Dirk's spirit here, keep the outlaw country rolling. But I got to ask you to do something for me. 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

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It goes a long way. We run on volunteer power here. None of us are earning salaries to keep this music coming your way. We do this because we love it. And if you love what we do, well, go on over to that website and show us. Thanks so much. Let's get back to the music. Here's Hank Jr. singing about his paw.

my head didn't hurt. And the beer I had for breakfast wasn't bad, so I had one more for dessert.

bones that I'd been picking. But I lit my first and watched a small kid cussing at a can that he was kicking.

I'd like to dedicate this song to Kris Kristofferson and Johnny Cash and Billy Swan and Funky Donnie Fritz and

one of the all-time classics from Jerry Jeff Walker, Pissin' in the Wind, off 1975's Riding High. Started off that set with Hank Williams Jr. doing a Kris Kristofferson song, If You Don't Like Hank Williams. Then we heard from Van Morrison doing a Hank Williams song, Your Cheatin' Heart. Then we heard from Kris Kristofferson himself with the all-timer, Sunday Morning Coming Down. No one's ever used alliteration better in a song than Kris Kristofferson. Folks, I'm Rocky Outcrop, and you're listening to The Twang Thing. 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Tell us what you like. 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All right, I got another song queued up here. This is the original recording of a song that Waylon Jennings made famous, but I like going back to the originators. Someone who's country tangential, maybe a little more rock and roll oriented, but J.J. Cale wrote this song and released it in 1972 on an album called Naturally. You probably recognize it from Waylon's version. Here's Clyde on Twang Thang.

Now, I ain't proud of my bad reputation. 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Of course, you're gonna tell me I'm responsible for this awful fix I'm in. 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But I got that all figured out. I like to wake up in the morning, and when the truth was told, they'd say, little Travis never donated nothing, but little Travis never stole. 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

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If I don't soon lose my misery, I'm gonna tell you one and all, some of these mornings I ain't gonna wake up at all.

That's Wilco with Passenger Side off their 1995 album, AM. Started off that set of music with J.J. Cale doing Clyde, a song made even more famous by Waylon Jennings a few years later. Then we heard Mark Knopfler and a band that he put together. Mark Knopfler, of course, the guitar player from the Dire Straits. But this band was not the Dire Straits. It was the Notting Hillbillies. They just did one album. 1990, called Missing, Presumed Having a Good Time, and we heard That's Where I Belong. Mark Knopfler, a guitar hero, amazing rock and roll guitar player, but a huge fan and majorly influenced by Chet Atkins and also by the guy that we just heard after the Notting Hillbillies, Mr. Merle Travis, one of the all-time great country guitar players. Merle Travis, we heard doing Start Even, off a compilation album of his called Hot Pickin'. Merle Travis influenced so many country guitar players. One of the all-timers. Well, I'm Rocky Outcrop, sitting in for Dirk here at his usual show, The Twang Thing. Dirk taking a little break from radio right now, but we're hoping he'll be back. But the show must go on. So, Rocky Outcrop volunteered to take it over for this donation week, and yes, it is donation week. 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And man, we've been doing it all week. We're really grateful to everyone who has donated already, but if you haven't, we're halfway through this last fundraiser week. Go on over to the website now. It's not going to be the end of the week. I don't know. It's coming up quicker than you might imagine. Well, oh, wow. There's someone knocking on the door of my studio, folks. I am going to have a guest. I'm going to have to move a couple microphones around here to make space for someone who you're going to want to hear from. So let me spin another track. And on the other side of this one, I may have a special guest joining me for Twang Thang. Here's one from Robbie Foulkes.

0: left alone.
1: Thank you.
0: Well, that's Robbie Foulkes with I Like Being Left Alone. Revenge, the name of the album, a double album, half of it sitting and half of it standing. Robbie Foulkes, a great singer-songwriter out of my native Chicago, actually, and a frequent player, musician here on the Twang Thang. The Twang Thang was the brainchild of one DJ Dirk. And guess what, folks? The one, the only, the man, the myth, the legend, Mr. DJ Dirk is here by my side right now. Dirk, welcome to your own show, I guess.
2: Thanks, Rocky. It's good to be back. Yeah, I'm on hiatus right now, but I'm happy to come in here and help you raise a little money for this wonderful community radio station. While I'm not on the air these days, I still listen regularly, and I know what a hole it would be in my life if this station were to go away. And here it is, fundraising week. I know people get pitches from all over the place, but you know, it truly is. If it wasn't for the listeners of K-Dirt, and specifically of a Twang Thang, this little station wouldn't be on the air, and I don't know what we'd be without it, other than a big hole would be there.
0: Well, I know what I wouldn't be, and I would not be a DJ on KDRT were it not for the Twang Thang. This is the first show that I heard that got me to stop the dial at 95.7. You spin in this outlaw country music that I grew up with and that I love listening to. So I owe you a personal debt of gratitude for getting me into the KDRT family. And sitting here now next to you hosting the Twang Thang is a big honor. And I know there's lots of folks out there that love this music that don't have another place to hear it. And if that's you, if you're one of those people, then head on over to the KDRT website and donate a couple bucks to keep us on the air. How do they do that, Dirk? What do they got to do?
2: They go to kdrt.org/donate or kdrt.org/sponsor. Either way you can do it, it couldn't be simpler. Just take a couple of minutes.
0: Hold on, I gotta correct you there. Not sponsor, but support. kdrt.org/support. We don't want sending people to the wrong website.
2: I'm a little rusty, Rocky. Thank you for keeping me on the straight and narrow here. But it couldn't be easier. Just go to kdrt.org and you can figure it out. A little bit goes a long way with the station. Nobody here is getting rich. Nobody here is making money. Guys like Rocky are on the air. They're doing it with their just love of music, and their time is for free. Again, it's your contributions that keep us on the air and keep guys like Rocky behind the mic.
0: And, you know, I do love doing this, and I know how much you love doing this show and sharing the music that that you are so passionate about. What got you interested in the outlaw country kind of Twang Thang playlist?
2: It's funny. I grew up listening to this music. Luckily, I had parents that had incredibly diverse tastes in music, and I was just really drawn to this slice of that music. And then when I was in my early teens, even before I was a teen, I had the benefit of growing up in an area where KFAT radio was, which for those of you people that know outlaw country or just fun, good radio, KFAT was the pioneer in just incredible playlists. And that's where I learned about people like Robert Earl Keen and Dave Alvin and the Blasters and X and all these bands that just really shaped me and what I listen to today. And I don't know, I always thought about it. I went to college, listened to a lot of college radio. And when I had a chance, I stumbled on K-Dirt and found my home for 8 years.
0: And, you know, those big commercial radio stations further to the right on the dial, they can't play this kind of music, right? This is not commercially successful pop country kind of stuff, but this is music that's real meaningful to the fans of it. It hits in kind of a deeper way, and without KDRT, there'd be no local way to listen to music like this.
2: I agree. I search for this all the time. You know, when we're on any kind of trip anywhere in the country, I'm always looking at the left-hand side of the dial, usually on the FM band, seeing what's out there. And it's hard to find. It's hard to find when you're driving around this country, and even in California. 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It's just so meaningful, whether people realize it or not, that it exists and what it means sort of to the fabric of this town.
0: Well, if it does mean something to you out there, go on over to kdrt.org/donate. Send a couple bucks our way to keep the lights on, to keep those audio meters peaking where they're supposed to be peaking. We need to pay some bills. Dirk, send us to a song. Pick something twang thing appropriate and tell us where we should head next.
2: Well, I'm looking at your list and I just got to say that Solomon Burke, That's How I Got to Memphis. That's one of my favorites.
0: We were talking about that song a moment ago off the air. What an album. Nashville, here's Solomon Burke, That's How I Got to Memphis on the twang thing.

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I've got to find her and find out the trouble she's in. If you tell me that she isn't here, I'll follow the trail of her tears.

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That's how I got to Memphis. That's how I got to Memphis. Ooh, that's how I got to Memphis. People, that's how I got.

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0: Well, it's the Twang Thing, and that was Sean Colvin with her classic Shotgun Down the Avalanche, recorded back in 1989. I am here along with the creator of Twang Thang himself, DJ Dirk. Dirk, you a fan of Sean Colvin?
1: Oh, she's the best. Saw her live a few times over the years. She's still out there doing it. Yeah, she's a wonderful singer-songwriter based in Nashville, I believe, still. Yeah, no, she has been doing it for a while, and lately she's been going out and doing shows with like Lyle Lovett, where they do, you know, they swap songs, Vince Gill, trying to think of who else, but yeah, she's still out there doing it.
0: Those are all names that listeners of Twang Thang are certainly familiar with. It's such an honor to be sitting here with you. This show that got me interested in KDRT, and now we're sitting here trying to raise a little money to keep the lights on and keep the music playing. What do people have to do again, Dirk? How do they show their love?
1: Go to kdrt.org/donate or go to kdrt.org/support. Either way, it can't be any easier. Just take you a couple minutes. We'll take whatever you got. We put it to good use. There is no wasted money at this little radio station, and nobody here is getting rich, but it's what keeps us on the air, and that is your contributions, your listeners. The government money that we've gotten over the last, 20 years or so, just gets smaller and smaller every year, and so every year we rely more and more on listeners to keep us on the air. So it's important. If you got something to give, if you like what you hear on this radio station, not just on a Twang Thing, but on everything else, on Rocky's Yolo County Breakdown show, please get on that website and give what you possibly can.
0: You know, you bring up a good point. I don't think a lot of folks out there know that the funding for this station, a lot of it comes from cable television carriage fees. And as everybody's cutting the cord, in this modern era, those fees are going down, down, down every year. And if you're a cord cutter, if you are no longer subscribing to cable television, like I think most folks, then throw a few bucks our way to keep us on the air. Because cable fees going down, the franchise fees going down, but the bills don't go down. KDRT still has to pay that same electric bill and that same FCC license maintenance fee and all of the associated things. So kdrt.org/donate. Help us out. We only ask you this a couple times a year. This is our spring fundraiser. Hoping that we are able to wrap it up early if we achieve our goals. I don't know. Think it's possible, Dirk?
1: It's always possible. If you people can just step up and contribute. You know, as I've done this show for 8 years, Twang Thang listeners have always come up big. And, you know, just if you like this music, whoever's playing it, it doesn't really matter. If you like this music, if you like the idea of community radio, please just dig as deep as you possibly can, and please contribute, because the station goes away if you don't.
0: You know, Dirk, you moved your show to Drive Time not too long ago. I don't know, within the last year or 6 months or so.
1: That's right.
0: That made me so happy. I get up in the morning, get my kids off to school, and I'm listening to Twang Thang, you know, and don't have to just reload the podcast. I was listening to you live, as you used to always say, from KDRT World Headquarters.
1: Right here on Fifth Street in downtown Davis, next to Redwood Meyer Nursery. But, you know, I mean, I started out 8 years ago with just like a Tuesday mornings at 10 a.m. for 1 hour. And I just decided that 1 hour just wasn't enough, you know. And when I went to a 2-hour show, it was just a whole new world. It was a ton of fun. And I just find myself listening to music all week long, just trying to find stuff to bring in that's new and keeping it fresh, which is hopefully what I'm doing with this hiatus, is I've already got a whole new list working of new music. So when I do come back, if the station is still here, if you continue to contribute, I will have a station to come back to with a whole bunch of new country outlaw music.
0: Folks, we need the station to exist beyond the length of Dirk's hiatus. 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
1: Well, whenever I do, let me put in a plug for Rocky and his regular show. He's pinch hitting in here and to fundraise during this show. But Yolo County Breakdown Friday mornings at 10 a.m. is we didn't have a bluegrass show before Rocky got here, and it's a game changer. And what he does in particular is he's had an incredible array of live interviews with huge stars, from Bella Fleck to Jerry Douglas to help me out here. I listened to them all. Jim Lauderdale to in this little station, right? These people, I mean, Rocky is finding these people and they're coming onto our airwaves, which is incredible.
0: Well, I appreciate that, Dirk, and it's been such an honor to be able to talk to a lot of these folks, and I think I'm going to break a little news here, but stay tuned to the Yolo County Breakdown for the next few weeks, because I am going to have Bela Fleck along with someone who normally would not, you think, be a Yolo County Breakdown guest, but opera superstar Renee Fleming. Bela and Renee have a new album coming out, and the two of them are going to join me on the Yolo County Breakdown. Can't wait for that.
1: But that's going to be awesome. I mean, when was the last time Renee Fleming was on radio in Davis? It can only happen at K-Dirt. And again, this is sort of what you're paying for, is DJs like Rocky and myself who really care about what's on the station and go way out of their way, Rocky more than me, to sort of bring what is a newsworthy, cutting-edge program to this community. And that's the other thing too, is it's not just this community. Because of the World Wide Web, we have this tiny little transmitter, but you know, we hear from people all over the place because they can listen to us all over the world, either live or via the podcast. And that's what your contribution allows us to do, is sort of spread this music far and wide outside the city limits of Davis. And I hear from people all the time that check in with me from other places just saying, "Hey, I heard you played this, I heard you played that." They don't live anywhere.

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I could build me a castle with memories just to have somewhere to go. Count the days and the nights that it takes to get back in the saddle again. Feed the pigeons some clay, turn the night into day.

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Douglas Corner Cafe proudly presents Sugar Hill recording artist Guy Clark.

0: You know, if they hadn't been the world's greatest rock and roll band, they sure could have been right up there as one of the world's greatest country bands. The Rolling Stones, Faraway Eyes, off of 1978's Some Girls. Started off that set with John Prine, Clay Pigeons, and then we heard from Guy Clark doing L.A. Freeway and the Highwaymen. Waylon, Johnny, Willie, Chris, it is what it is. Folks, I'm Rocky Outcrop. I am sitting in for the on hiatus DJ Dirk. Dirk was with us before the break, but he had to scoot out, get off to other things that he's doing during this hiatus, I guess. But I really appreciate him stopping by the studio for a few minutes. You know, it makes me a little nervous sitting next to a man of that stature. Twang Thang has been an important part of my life. If it has been an important part of your life, go on over to kdrt.org/donate. Make a donation. Help KDRT keep it going. This fundraiser is the only time that we're going to ask you for this. It's not like we're asking you for donations every week here, but we keep the music coming your direction every week. And if you appreciate that, show us what you can do. Large or small, any donation helps. We really appreciate it. We really, really do. I got more music queued up. I got to spin one by the world's greatest songwriter. And I think this is one of his masterpieces. It is undoubtedly the world's greatest song ever written about playing cards. Here's Towns Van Zandt.
1: I play this for, I learned that from Jerry Jeff Walker. I play this song about playing five-card stud poker. It's called Mr. Mud and Mr. Gold.

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He sent his deuce down into diamond, his four to heart and his tray to spade. Three kings with their legions come, and preparations soon were made.

Mud was left with the sighs and trembles watching his hard-earned money go. Flushes fell on gold like water, tens that paired and paired again. But the aces only flew through heaven and the diamond jack called no man friend. The diamond queen saw Mud's ordeal, began to think of her long-lost son, fell to her knees with a mother's mercy, prayed to the angels, everyone. The diamond queen, she prayed and prayed, and the diamond angel filled Mud's hole. And the wicked king of clubs himself fell face down in front of gold. Now three kings come to club's command, but the angels from the sky did ride. Three kings up on the streets of gold, three fireballs on a muddy side. The club queen heard her husband's call, but Lord, that queen of diamonds joy, when the outlaw in the heavenly hall turned out to be her wandering boy. Now Mud, he checked and gold bet all, and Mud, he raised and gold did call, and that smile just melted off his face when Mud turned over that diamond ace. Now here's what this story's told, you feel like Mud, you'll end up gold, feel like lost, you'll end up found, so amigo, lay them razors down.

That's something brand new there for you from Riley and the Urban Revival, a hot new band out of Minneapolis doing some cool things in the urban country space. That one called Cheap Wine, a single that they've released, and that band features a lead singer who just goes by a single first name, Riley. Some great fiddle playing by Zach Klein, and a really good guitar player in that band, a guy named Dave Thompson, who I happen to know quite well. Dave and I were in a couple of bands together back in the good old days of college. Dave has gone on to a wonderful music career up there in cold, wintry Minnesota. Not sure why he made that decision. Riley and the Urban Revival. Start that set, we heard from the greatest of all time, Townes Van Zandt, Mr. Mud and Mr. Gold, from his seminal live album, Live at the Old Quarter, from 1973. And then we heard Jay Unger and Molly Mason with Homegrown Tomatoes. And what would Twang Thang be without the man who really gets all the credit for starting this kind of music, Hank Williams Sr. Hank, Long Gone Lonesome Blues. Going down in it three times, but Lord, I'm only coming up twice. Has a better line ever been written in country music? I think not. Well, I'm Rocky Outcrop. Thanks for tuning in to this fundraiser version of Twang Thang. I got to ask you one more time, if you're enjoying what you're listening to, head on over to kdrt.org/donate. 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Here's one from the Pogues. It's Dirty Old Town on Twang Thang.

dirty old town from the Pogues. Folks, I'm Rocky Outcrop. I have had so much fun hosting the Twang Thang today. Thanks to DJ Dirk for dropping by and helping me do some fundraising. I only got time to leave you with one more track, and I couldn't do Twang Thang without spinning some Robert Earl Keane. So as I say farewell, we'll let this one play out till the end. Don't forget to head on over to kdrt.org/donate. 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Show that support. We appreciate you. Thanks for tuning in. Catch me on my regular show with the Yellow County Breakdown. See y'all later.

Thanks so much for coming out tonight. Had a great time. Thank you. John T. Flores Country Store and the John T. Flores Audience.

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1: 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I'm Ray Kay, coming to you live in my usual replay spot. But today, I've got some help from the legendary Eddie Out of the Audio Ecotone. Hello, Ed.
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0: Welcome back to Dashboard Diaries on KDRT-FM in Davis, California. I'm Ray Kay, here with Eddie Out, singing for our supper, asking for your support during a spring fundraising event. We kicked off the show with two from the B-52s. First was Legal Tender, recorded live in London in 2013.
1: Was that a commentary for the illegal tender we have in the trunk? Oh, shoot, I wasn't supposed to say that.
0: We'll take anything. And then a remix of Deadbeat Club from 2014. Between those, we heard some Herbie Hancock and an outtake from Bring Down the Birds, recorded in 67. If that sounds like a familiar sample, that was used as the bass for Groove is in the Heart in 1990. Next up was Simply Red with Money's Too Tight to Mention, recorded live at the Royal Albert Hall in 2007. And we've got the Jive Turkeys playing in the background right now.
1: Is that a commentary on having me in Deadbeat Club, Jive
0: Not everything
1: turkeys.
0: Is a commentary. The Jive Turkeys.
1: Yes, that's right. And I resemble that remark. Yes, it's as Ray very accurately said, we are in the midst of our spring fund drive, and we are having a lot of fun right now in the Jeff Shaw studio, but we need a little bit more fund in the Jeff Shaw studio, too. So if you can, please go to kdrt.org/donate.
0: Yeah, if you're not getting the hint, we are appealing to you to show your support. And we have a special gift for people that want to donate $75 or more, and that's our 21st birthday T-shirt, which is a bright green on black.
1: It is rad, if I say so myself.
0: Yeah, I happen to own one.
1: Yeah, I mean, it will definitely make you stand out. I have been told it is unfortunately not glow-in-the-dark, but it should be. But people will see you coming down the street, and they will know how cool you are because you are wearing the KDRT 21st anniversary T-shirt.
0: That's right. So for more details, head to kdrt.org/support.
1: I think you need to make a left turn up here at the next sign.
0: Whoa.

0: you must do. 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
1: if you show me the cash, then I will take it. If you tell me to cry, then I will fake it. If you give me a hand, then I will shake it.
0: You do

0: 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I am Eddie Out, cruising along here with Ray Kay.
1: Tell it, buddy.
0: And it's our spring fundraiser, but before I get into that, let me tell you what you were just listening to. We started that set with Michael Jackson.
1: Woo-hoo!
0: From his History Continues LP from 1995. Have you seen the new biopic, Ray?
1: Absolutely not.
0: Are you planning on seeing the new biopic, Ray?
1: No, probably not likely.
0: Yeah, that probably makes two of us. And then we had the pre-MTV version of the Jay Giles Band with Give It To Me off of 1973's Bloodshot, back when Jay Giles was just a bar band out of Boston.
1: Yep.
0: Boston bar band.
1: That's right.
0: And then Aloe Black from?
1: Laguna Beach, California.
0: Laguna Beach, California. Yes, that hip-hop central there, down there at Laguna Beach, with I Need a Dollar from 2010. And then we closed off with the OJs, For the Love of Money, Money, Money, Money. Oh, God, that's way out of my range. That was recorded November 27th, 2009, at the Bergen Performing Arts Center in New Jersey. And right now, we've got more jive turkeys on the radio, not just speaking into the microphone right now, but also in the background. So, Ray.
1: Yeah.
0: Tell people about our fundraiser.
1: 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So ask for those as well. Go to kdrt.org/donate.
0: That's right, folks. Yes. You know, Ray and I, we're both volunteers here at this station, and we don't make anything off of this, but we do have to pay for hamster food to let that hamster keep running the wheel that keeps the station going, and, you know, we do have other expenses. 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
1: Yeah, please don't let them turn off the air conditioning here.
0: Yeah, definitely not. Okay.
1: All right, let's hit it.

0: 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And I'm Ray Kay, here with Eddie Out on Dashboard Diaries. 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
1: Absolutely, and it's through your support that gets a mix of music like what we just heard. We started off that set with The Beatles and Can't Buy Me Love. Released in March 64, it was the A-side to a double A-sided single with I was trying to remember what was on the B-side of that, but I do remember, this is the weird trivia that I have in my mind.
0: You're the Beatles guy.
1: They recorded that in Paris in January of 64, just prior to their visit to the States.
0: Oh, wow.
1: Yeah, so that was that. And then we heard another one. That was Sir Paul McCartney, under the guise of the Beatles, with You Never Give Me Your Money, from side two of Abbey Road. Sir Paul will be on Saturday Night Live this week. We were just mentioning off air. And then we followed up with the quote-unquote rivals to the Beatles, the Beach Boys. Help Me Rhonda, from April of 1965. And you were saying, Ray, that was Al Jardine's first lead vocal.
0: That's right.
1: That's right. Yeah, I did not know that. Thank you for that little bit of trivia. We had Money with London's Big Boss Man, a funk and soul band based in London from 2001, and also another one that I was not familiar with. But then we stayed in England with Valerie by Amy Winehouse. That was actually a Mark Ronson remix from 2007 of that Amy Winehouse cover of a Zootons.
0: And that one goes out to Valerie in Pittsburgh, California, who just contacted us and asked how she could get her 21st anniversary t-shirt. So thank you, Valerie, for that donation.
1: Thank you, Valerie. In the background, we got the Funky Turkey, and in the foreground, we have the Funky Turkey talking to you right now, saying, please, your support helps keep us on the air.
0: That's right. Have I mentioned lately that we need you to go to kdrt.org to make a donation? Just checking.

0: Ray, I told you not to pick up that hitchhiker. That's dangerous.
1: Man, you can hear him over there, chair creaking, moving his mic around. Welcome back. This is Ray Kay. Now I've got Eddie out, and I've got Ned, and Ray O is over hiding.
2: Ray O! Ray O!
1: We got a whole crowd over here.
0: We're the morning zoo. The late morning zoo.
1: Oh, boy. Well, here at KDRT, we love that you listen local, and we hope you'll consider giving local, too. Make a one-time gift now or consider a monthly donation, which helps us plan throughout the year. To stretch your gift even further, be sure to check if your employer has a matching gift program. That's been working out really well for us.
2: This chair is squeaky.
1: Yeah.
0: Speaking of planning, you all should plan to listen in this Saturday, right? Because what do we have going on this Saturday?
2: DJ Nick. Oh, I still don't have a name for it yet. I told, Ray said, what are you calling this thing on Saturday? And I said, well, I've just kind of been calling it the live DJ Saturday Marathon. And he goes like this, snooze, yawn.
1: You gotta work dirt into the title.
3: Yeah. Okay. Ned in the shed.
2: It's not gonna be just me though, man. It's gonna be everybody. We got about, I don't know, we got half a dozen DJs who are gonna be hanging out on

0: I think at Old Eye, and then they're going to be at DMF next month.
1: Oh, cool.
0: Nice. Yeah, Davis Music Fest.
1: Right. Right.
2: Yeah.
0: I guess, should we back announce what you played before?
1: before we were so rudely interrupted by the hitchhiker?
0: But before we drove the show into the ditch.
2: Who's in charge here?
0: Yeah, Ray, come on.
1: Yeah, who's in charge?
0: You're the driver.
1: Come on, Ray.
2: He's out of control.
3: I got no respect.
1: He's trying so hard to get.
0: Are we there yet?
3: Oh, my God.
0: If you kids don't stop that.
2: Turn the knob, Ray.
3: If I have to pull this station over.
1: Come on, Ray.
3: I think we're just going to skip it for that last set.
1: We forgot what we played. I don't even remember what it was.
3: I'm already on to the next set. Stick around. We're going to have some more fun later.
2: Yeah.

0: Okay, we started off that set, or we tried to, with Boz Scaggs doing Payday off his Dig album from 2006. Followed by an unusual one from Supertramp, I'm Begging You, from 1987's Free as a Bird album. And next we heard Fontella Bass and Bobby McClure with Don't Mess Up a Good Thing, released in 1965. And the Stones' 1974 cover of Ain't Too Proud to Beg off It's Only Rock and Roll. We closed it with Keep It Comin' Love, a 1976 release from Florida's own Casey and the Sunshine Band. And at the moment, we're in the very last recording made by Jimi Hendrix, posthumously referred to simply as Slow Blues. Eddie, have we reached our goal yet?
1: I think
0: we've made $75.
1: Well, you know, we've made significant progress since we got rid of those hitchhikers. God, they really have a way of taking you off track. Beware, kids. Do not pick up stray hitchhikers.
0: Yeah,
1: but
0: those guys were sketch.
1: But what is not sketch is KDRT and DMA. And trust us. Go to kdrt.org, hit the donate button, and we will put your support to very, very good use.
0: Yeah, I hope we can do better than $75 today.
1: Yeah, definitely. Well, maybe this next piece will spur people. This has kind of been the theme. If for those of you who don't know what the theme of today's show is, this is the theme.
0: Here we go.

0: Oh, man. That was more fun than it ought to be.
1: Way, way, way more fun. This whole 2 hours have been very fun.
0: Hey, I got an idea. We should do this again Friday.
1: Okay. Sounds good to me. You know what? I think I have a show on Friday.
0: 3 o'clock?
1: 3 o'clock. Okay. Now that you mention it. Plus, can you hang around for the 4 o'clock hour then on Friday?
0: I got nothing better to do.
1: Well, I told Peter that I'd be hanging out with, I'd be filling in for him on Listening Lyrics. So, yeah.
0: Cool. 2 hours. We can do that.
1: I think so.
0: All right, let's see if I can back announce here. Actually, you started that set.
1: Yes, that was, we started that set with Cheryl Kay from the Crazy Rich Asians soundtrack. And that was a song, a cover of a song that we did earlier on this 2 hour set. Money, That's What I Want.
0: That was a great version. I love that.
1: I love that version too.
0: Let's see. Then we had Keb Moe doing Soon As I Get Paid. That was from 1998. And we heard some Flight of the Conchords out of New Zealand with Ladies of the World.
1: Ladies.
0: Hermaphrodite ladies. And let's see. Then we heard David Blomberg with Sharon. And that dates all the way back to 1972. That's his tale of a carnival sideshow that stole a piece of his heart.
1: I've been looking at David Blomberg's credits, and man, he played with everybody. Dylan, Jerry Jeff Walker, Al Kooper, Sha-na-na. Ringo, Willie Nelson. I mean, wow. These are the kind of factoids that you don't get on regular radio.
0: I hadn't heard David Blomberg in decades. It's just amazing to even hear his name. And let's see, we're going to close it out like we started with the B-52s. This one's called Follow Your Bliss. Love it.
1: So while we're closing this out, we're not closing out the spring fundraiser. We are still going strong through Saturday for our spring fundraiser. If you haven't gotten on board yet, please go to kdrt.org/donate, and you'll find some of the cool thank you gifts that we have there. We've mentioned before the 21st anniversary t-shirt. I believe that we've actually given away one of those today.
0: Yeah, you've also got the option to get our traditional quote-unquote t-shirt as well, which comes in natural or blue.
1: You get stickers is another option.
0: Got lots of stickers.
1: We have a number of other ways to support, too. Let's say that you don't have $75, but you have a car that's maybe worth $75. Well, we will take auto donations as well. What are you doing, guys?
2: Sorry. You guys are doing a great job.
1: Oh,
3: we
1: boy.
3: We can't interrupt you, Jeff.
1: Those hitchhikers are back.
2: Money.
1: See,
3: don't turn on the automation. Leave the automation
2: on.
3: Let's just go straight through.
2: Brother Ray.
1: You see, Ray, this is why you don't pick up hitchhikers.
4: Yep. Hello. This is the K-Dirt Events Outlook for Wednesday, May 13th. My name is Ned, and here's what's happening. 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Today in Davis, the Wealth of Nations, that's happening at Central Park. There's a pub quiz at Sidwork Brewing in Davis tonight, and Shelby Means will be at the UC Davis Mondavi Center. Romeo Santos is playing at the Golden One Center in Sacramento, and Concrete Boys will be at the Ace of Spades in Sacramento tonight. Tomorrow, Thursday, May 14th, Davis Community Contra Dancing in Central Park. Also in Davis at G Street Wonder Bar, DJ Larry's Dance Party is happening tomorrow. Lupe Fiasco will be at Ace of Spades in Sacramento. Tops will be at Harlow's in Sacramento. And Dog Party with Ada Lemon, Blind Eyes, and Imbue will be at Old Ironsides in Sacramento. That's also happening tomorrow. Finally, on this day in 1842, Arthur Sullivan was born. The K-Dirt Events Outlook airs daily at noon and 6 p.m. on 95.7 FM in Davis, California, or online at kdrt.org. 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

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Normally at this time, we'd be listening to Dr. Gitan doing Heart to Heart. But sadly for all of us, Dr. Gitan has retired from her show. So currently we've just been playing replays. 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

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Usually in this hour, we're listening to Dr. Jitan, the host of Heart to Heart. My name is Ned. I'm not Dr. Jitan. But I love Dr. Jitan. You know, she has a book. It's called Pasta for the Mind, Cookies for the Soul. Recipes and Reflections on Well-Being. Sadly, Dr. Jitan has retired from doing her show. She's been doing this show for a long time, years. It ain't easy doing a talk show. It's easier doing a talk show when you have several people doing the talk show together. But she was one of the talk show hosts who did a solo talk show. And I gotta say, that's an impressive feat. Especially for all the years that she did it. She'll be missed around here. And who knows, maybe someday she'll be back. Never comes around sooner than you think. You know, there are many reasons to love KDRT. Music in the mornings, to specialty music, to local public affairs, monthly mixers at Armadillo downtown, to live broadcasts. 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I love this place, man. I love everybody here. Bunch of great people. Just all doing radio. Trying to inform the community. Putting on talk shows. It's all volunteer. It's just people. I don't know, creative people. Just wanting to create things. Wanting to share things, wanting to inform and educate. Like, what do we have? There's a show on, is it on Thursdays? I don't have it in front of me. I'm going to grab it right now. Oh, where is it? I thought it was Thursdays. Maybe it's Wednesdays. It is Wednesdays. Hello Davis, with Peter Pasteur. Well, not exactly with Peter Pasteur. He's the producer of that show. Hello Davis spotlights the people and organizations that help define the character of our community. With rotating hosts from local organizations, including Davis Local, the Davis Phoenix Coalition, the Davis Senior Center, and the Davis Downtown Business Association. Also, My Davis, California. That's Wednesdays. That's today from 5:30 to 6 p.m. It's a little half-hour show talking about Davis. That's just one of many public affairs shows we have around here.

This music is by Anugama. It's called Shamanic Dream. It's good meditation music. Mystical. In case you can't tell.

In the mid of night, I lie sleepless. I'm not sure why. The phone calls, brunches, and celebrations will begin in earnest in just a few brief hours. Already, mothers everywhere have shed tears of joy in finding fragrant bouquets on their doorsteps. Messages like, "Dear Mom, you're the best. I love you." Or, "I really lucked out when I got you as a mom." They have a way of smoothing out all the rough spots of motherhood, past or present. Or moms have sighed in sadness, teary-eyed, eagerly checking their mailboxes for cards and letters, finding none. Such joy and delight in feeling loved, cherished, and appreciated. Such emptiness, isolation, and discount when not acknowledged.

We know quite well that it takes patience, selflessness, and constancy to be a good mom. Heaven knows no one is ever quite fully ready to deal in all the best ways with the sweet cherubs that grace our lives and change our existences forever. Do we know quite as well that it takes infinite wisdom to successfully guide our youngsters to positive self-discovery? And that it takes even more than all of that to survive being ignored or possibly resented when years have passed and children grown dismiss their mothers to the realm of the tolerated or the forgotten? Letting them go live out their own lives is hard enough sometimes. Letting go of needing their hugs and gentle voices, harder still. Moving on ourselves, women of the 90s, in search of our own lives and new identities, is plenty hard for sure. Our mothers gave us such sketchy or non-existent blueprints for life as vibrant women past the child-rearing years. We often struggle in new careers or pastimes, feeling a little out of sort in our houses devoid of children's chatter. Loving our children always is part of human nature in its effort to ensure species survival. We are creatures capable of profound and authentic human compassion and creatures programmed for the fact that life must go on at all costs. Holding on and yearning for continuing contact is part of genuine loving and undoubtedly part of that unavoidable blueprint as well.

And so it goes, once again on Mother's Day, that we must face the challenge to be whole, to be living no matter what, to delight in the closeness of children grown, if it is there, or to be alone, if need be, and still be celebrating that we have done the very best job we knew how at the time. That growing our children came to pass when we probably had a great deal of growing to do ourselves, and that we must now focus on forgiving ourselves if need be, and find our joy in other folks and other fine endeavors. And if our mailboxes bring us sweet cards from kids now grown, and if our doorsteps are graced with colorful bouquets, and if our children put their arms around us and say, "Thank you so much," and "I love you," great. Let's enjoy that and savor it to the max. But if we are forgotten or less than generously celebrated, let us then take a deep breath of remembrance for the fine moments we knew as young mothers, and another deep, deeper breath this time, as we move into the now of becoming all that we have set aside to this moment. Let us indeed celebrate with fanfare that mothers are first of all women, and that there is even more to who we are than what we have become till this moment. Let us reach to each other in comfort and understanding, and support each other in giving birth to the full richness of our creative expression. Let today be a great Mother's Day, and let every day be an even greater Women's Day.

That's a passage from Dr. Gitane's book, Reflections on Mother's Day. Her book is called Pasta for the Mind, Cookies for the Soul, Recipes and Reflections on Well-Being.

Dr. Jetan says, "My belief is that we all have within ourselves the seeds of wisdom and the drive for health-minded growth of a physical, emotional, and spiritual nature. My role as a therapist and educator is simply to assist in this process." We'll miss hearing your voice on KDRT, Dr. G. But I'm pretty sure that she's going to come by on Saturday for the big live DJ marathon happening right here on this radio station. That's right. Turn your radios to KDRT 95.7 FM on Saturday. Just turn it on and leave it on all day. Because we're going to be having live DJs all day long playing music. We'll have a couple of band type situations happening that also will be live. 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

Remember the cookie days? Mom could soothe a skinned knee, a pouty disposition, or bring sunshine into a rainy day simply by handing you a cookie. Such a simple remedy, it seems, yet most of the time, it was effective. Remember? Cookies, chicken soup, a tall glass of chocolate milk combined with mother's smile worked like magic. Zap! Troubles all gone. A new beginning in the making. But now we're adults. Some of us have been around for numerous years, in fact. And when we are ailing, in need of TLC, the cookie remedy no longer works. It only adds unwanted pounds to our bodies, unwelcomed cholesterol to our bloodstream, and occasionally results in hurtful remarks made by insensitive friends, relatives, or neighbors. What to do? How can we soothe our troubled souls when life is fraught with disappointments, frustrations, even pain? And cookies can no longer be the simple answer they once were. Do not grieve. Do not despair. A remedy, equally simple and even more effective, is at your fingertips. It's called touch. Yes, human touch. A remarkably potent ingredient can make a tremendous difference in our outlook, our disposition, and our response to the stresses great and small. Unfortunately, it seems that the older we get, the less touch we have in our lives. How sad. And those of you who are males are perhaps even more limited, culturally trapped by a set of unspoken rules, forbidding touch outside of sex, insisting on firm handshakes or pats on the back of friends, family, and colleagues. Couples often find passions waning when touch is used only as an entree into sex, rather than a nurturing, non-demanding daily element in the relationship. Skin has a way of wrapping the entire body, from the top of our head to the tips of our toes, as you well know, and is potentially a miraculous source of emotional nourishment. The laying of hands need not be reserved for healers of one sort or another, physicians who poke and probe, or priests and ministers who perform final rites. These women and men have their places in our lives, of course, but could it be that if we found ways of being nurtured through touch each and every day, we might in fact have less frequent need of those good folks, except for now and then? Virginia Satir, a well-known family therapist, states that, in her view, human beings need 4 hugs a day for mere survival, 8 hugs a day for well-being, and 12 hugs a day in order to be in tip-top physical and emotional shape. Something to think about.

So hug a friend this very day. Ask for hugs when you feel blue. Linger when you shake hands with someone. Touch a shoulder. Offer your arms to someone in pain or in joy. And remember to touch and stroke yourself as well, many times a day. You might save in medical bills in days ahead and wake up with more eagerness in your smile each morning. Touching can also be a deterrent to depression and has only the best of side effects, contrary to most medications. Couples who touch daily, showing each other distinct signs of tenderness and genuine affection without sexual demand, often find their passions flourishing like never before. Try it. You'll like it. It's better than chicken soup and even more potent than a chocolate chip cookie. Touches and hugs, my friends, are cookies for the soul.

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And to stretch your gift even further, be sure to check if your employer has a matching gifts program.

Coming up in the next hour, Nancy's going to be here for Cowboy Tracks. I see her out in the lobby right now dancing to this upbeat music I got playing. I saw Karen out there too. Are you doing the show together? Yeah, the two of them will be together for Cowboy Tracks. Now that we've had an hour of meditation, we can get back into something a little more lively.

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1: What's going on, guys?
0: You guys are going to be doing the show together next.
2: We are, yeah.
0: Nice.
3: We're
0: nice.
3: Taking turns. Because then I'm on and she's going to be with me.
0: Oh, that's right, because you're on right after. So yeah. You guys are going to, it's the two of you for the next 2 hours. That's
3: what?
0: Right. Sweet. Yeah, who brought the whiskey? Anyway. 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I don't have my glasses on, so I'll just make it up. I forgot my glasses. I left them out there. It's our spring fundraiser. 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It all helps. You've heard of the March of Dimes. 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Anyway, seriously, though, please, if you can, if you're able to, go to kdrt.org/donate and help us out so that we can keep KDRT on the air, bringing you all this great community-powered radio. Is that good? Yeah. All right, coming up next, Nancy and Karen will be here with more upbeat music for you. Have a good day, everybody.

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0: Welcome, Western Music Pals. This is the Cowboy Track Show, and I'm your host, Nancy Flagg. We're on for an hour every week with music and cowboy poetry about the old and current Western lifestyle. Today's episode is called Keep It Going, which is what you'll say after listening to all the great songs. But it's also the episode, it's also called that because this day we'll be talking a little bit about raising funds to keep Cater going. And to that end, I have a guest with me today. This is Karen Lisi, the host of In the Key of Folk, which follows Cowboy Tracks. Welcome, Karen.
1: Yep. This is a doubleheader, I decided.
0: A doubleheader. All right.
1: Yeah. We're on each other's shows.
0: That's right. So we'll have this
1: doing
0: hour here.
1: Pitch.
0: Yep. This
1: yeah.
0: hour, and then Karen will do her show, and I'll be on that one.
1: Yep.
0: Well, we're going to start off with a couple songs here. This one is Sarah Pierce, Blessed by the West.

0: That was Bren Hill with a relatively new one. It's called Where I Am, from his album The West That Money Couldn't Buy. Well, let's check in with our guest today, Karen Lisi. Hey, Karen.
1: Hello. How are you?
0: I'm doing all right. All right. I was wondering if you could tell everybody a little bit about your show, which happens to come right after Cowboy Tracks.
1: I can do that. It's in the key of folk, and it's a pretty mellow show for the most part. I think when I was in high school, I started listening to folk music thanks to Peter, Paul, and Mary, and then on through college. But I lived out in the country, and so really didn't get exposed to a lot of different music. And once I moved back down to Davis and did listen to the Folk Brothers and Bill Wagman's shows, learned a lot. So that's kind of the vein that I go in, but I also play Scandinavian and Spanish and Americana and whatever suits my fancy. Mm. So.
0: Well, it's a good show. I hope everybody's listening to it.
1: I enjoy it.
0: Yeah. Well, we have a special event happening today, if you want to call it an event.
1: It's been going on for since last Thursday, actually.
0: Oh, and that long?
1: I know it's going at least through Friday, and they may be doing another Wild Weekend. I'm not quite sure.
0: I kind of think they are.
1: Yeah, I think so.
0: Yeah.
1: It's all whatever is breaking loose here in KDRT, and DJs are having a great time. I'm going to be heading back to Idaho, so I will miss out on the weekend. But in the meantime, if I may, I might tell you that there are many reasons to love KDRT. That's why I love it. There's music in the mornings, and there's specialty music, and then there are local public affairs programs from monthly mixers to live broadcasts, like the Davis Music Festival every June, I think the Whole Earth Festival. 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And if you donate $75, you get one of the very cool t-shirts.
0: I always like to do that.
1: Yeah, me too.
0: I want the newest one.
1: It's black with the neon green design on it, and you can see it on the front page of kdvs.org. So check it out.
0: Oh, that sounds good. I haven't seen that yet.
1: Yeah, it's all nice.
0: All right. Well, very good. Well, let's listen to a little bit more music. This one is a classic, cowboy classic, Cow Cow Boogie. This is a newer release. This is by Hillary Gardner.

0: Well, let's catch you up on what we've been playing here. That was the Sons of the Pioneer, Will There Be Sagebrush in Heaven? And we heard Lori Beth Brooke with I Hear You Talking, and she was playing her accordion a bit in there. And before that was Sid Masters with High Country Trail. So we have, as we heard earlier, we have Karen in here from In the Key of Folk sitting in the house. And, you know, I was thinking about some of the shows, how important Cater is, and it has such an incredible variety of shows. Like there's Beth has her Hawaiian show, and then there's That California Sound, which has lots of local guest artists come in and perform live. And how about you? Do you have some that you...
1: I really like Don Shore's Gavis Garden show, and he's got, should I say that again?
0: Yeah, sorry, I didn't know you turned up.
1: I really like Don Shore's Gavis Garden show. He has people who follow him all over the place, and I've gotten a lot of good advice from him. And then I just wanted to say something about a couple of Peter Pastore's last shows on Listening Lyrics. He did one on May 1st talking about his family's emigration from the Netherlands to Canada, and eventually he made it to the U.S., but how that process was a difficult process for them. And then this last Friday, he did stories and songs about immigrants and how hard that is from a philosophical point of view. It's really a really good program, and Eddie Out is on there with him. So, and then Hello Davis is another one of his shows, and he had something last week. I guess the Senior Center, Davis Senior Center, has someone who teaches non-contact boxing for people with Parkinson's, which is really good, one of the really good therapies for them. So we have the opportunity to learn a lot in so many different aspects.
0: Yeah.
1: I can tell you that you can donate cash. I guess I already mentioned the T-shirt if you go online and want to help us out a lot. But you can also donate your car. And I did that several years ago when I was not going to get a good trade-in value for my car. And what value it was given through the donation was five times what the dealer was going to give me for the car, and that was a write-off on my taxes. So it was a win-win situation.
0: Yeah, for everybody,
1: really helpful.
0: For sure.
1: Yeah. So for more details, again, you can go to kdrt.org/support, or if you look at the face page, I think up in the right-hand corner, there's a spot where it says donate your car. So it's a really good opportunity. Probably a once-in-a-lifetime thing, but it's great.
0: Yeah, all right. Well, let's get back to a little bit of music. This is the Brazos Valley Boys with King of Western Swing.

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Or you might be listening online at kdrt.org from any place in the world. We're going to continue on. We've got a song called Twilight Blues by Poi Rogers. Poi Rogers is a duo of Carolyn Sills and her husband, Gerard Egan.

stepping lightly on a foot of snow like I'm walking on eggs. 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My gloved fingers burn from the cold, and my toes are feeling numb. My thoughts drift to the hot coffee I'll have once this chore is done. Feeling hogtied like a straitjacket with coats and stocking cap, hammer in hand, I walk to the trough and give it a ginger tap. My futile attempt was worthless. The hard ice remained intact. Determined, I hit it harder, and my effort garnered a crack. Small frozen shards hit my face as I swing at the ice again. A hole appears in the place where my hammer had just been. Water trickles to the top. A few more smacks will do the trick. It's hard to break all the way through when the ice is this dang thick. Whack, whack, whack. The hammer hits the ice and water splashes high. I wipe my face with my sleeve as crystals form around my eye. I stand back, feeling blessed and grateful in winter's frozen chill. I watch with satisfaction as frosty horses drink their fill.

we're going to hold off on that next song just for a minute so we can catch up on where we have been. We heard some cowboy poetry by Teresa Burleson called Breaking the Ice. And that song that we just heard was the Dan Canyon Band by The Light from Western Stars. And that's from his Canyon Songs album. We're going to go to some Western Swing here, Full Moon, Full of Love by the Western Swing Authority.

0: Full Moon Full of Love, Western Swing Authority. Upcoming is a song by Jessie Veder, and I don't think I've played her before. But this song called Get Back to Town, she's good. She's filled with this righteous and rightful anger about developers trying to take over the land. So let's hear her song.
1: Yes.

0: Now, wasn't that good? Jessie Veeder, she did not hold back. Well, this song wants to be played. We'll get to it shortly.
1: Well, I will say something then. You may not know it, but KDRT is celebrating 21 plus years of grassroots radio now. That's two decades of broadcasting made possible by your support. And you can join the celebration by donating today. You can make a one-time gift now, or consider a monthly donation, which really does help us plan throughout the year. And that's probably a great way to support us. We've been going for a long time, but we need support to keep going. And so we appreciate anything you send us. Even $5 monthly is a great thing. So,
0: all right. Well, well said.
1: Join in. And thank you.
0: Well, Karen, your show is coming on up shortly in another 15 minutes or so. Can you give us a sneak preview?
1: Well, let's see. I'm starting off with something from the newly released album by I'm With Her. I played something last week, but that's Sarah Giroux and Aoife Donovan and Sarah Watkins. And it's a really nice album. It's all live. And I didn't end up choosing it, but there are two on the album that are evidently from when they played at the Mondavi in Davis.
0: Really?
1: So,
0: oh, okay.
1: Yeah, cool.
0: What else? Oh, we have to wait and see, huh? Wait and hear what's coming up next.
1: Oh, what else?
0: Yeah.
1: It's a variety. Ismay, Eli West. It's a variety, and I'll talk more about that.
0: Okay,
1: on
0: yeah.
1: There.
0: I've played Blount. Some Ismay on the show here.
1: Have you?
0: Yeah, yeah.
1: Oh, cool.
0: She was up at the Cowboy Gathering in Elko
1: a few
0: years ago. Yeah.
1: Oh, wow. Yeah. Huh. Yeah, a group of us heard her down in Berkeley when she was leading off for Watch House.
0: Oh, okay. All
1: so,
0: right.
1: And we'd never heard of her before,
0: yeah,
1: but she
0: yeah.
1: really... was great.
0: She's from Sonoma, right? Or that
1: She's
0: area?
1: She's from the Bay, yeah,
0: yeah,
1: Northern Bay Area.
0: Yeah,
1: yeah,
0: yeah. Well, it sounds like it's going to be a good one.
1: I hope so.
0: Well, I want to thank you for joining us today.
1: It was great to be here.
0: Yeah. Well, I'm going to put on a Paul Larson song. It's called Over the Great Divide from his Cowboys and Pearls CD.

0: That's a nice one. Karen was just telling me she has stood on the Great Divide.
1: I have. It's up near, well, just west of West Yellowstone.
0: Yeah.
1: Up in Idaho. And it's very nice.
0: Yeah.
1: I'll bet. Sing that song.
0: All right. What a powerful moment, standing there, singing the song and being there.
1: Yeah. Yeah.
0: Well, thank you, Karen, for being here today.
1: It's been great to be here.
0: And thank you to...
1: Go ahead.
0: Sorry, I cut you off. I was going to thank all the listeners for coming here, and we share this companionable time together. And I hope that you carry good vibes throughout your day and your week, and come on back here next week. Until then, here's hoping you have happy trails.

0: We just started off the hour with I'm With Her, and you heard Standing on the Fault Line from their recently released album, Sing Me Alive. And that was one of the pieces that was done. I forget where this one was done. This is a live album, and that was done in Santa Fe. There are two on here that were evidently performed at the Mondavi when they were here in Davis, but I didn't play that one, so you'll just have to wait. And, of course, I'm With Her is with Sarah Jarosz. We had some discussion. I'm not sure that I'm pronouncing her name right, but I say Aoife O'Donovan and then Sarah Watkins. And I think it's Sarah Jarosz. One of them went to, maybe two of them went to the New England Conservatory of Music and graduated from there. But I'm going to tell you that you are listening to KDRT, and we are located in Davis at 95.7 FM, and we are located worldwide at kdrt.org. So welcome to In the Key of Folk. I'm Karen Lisi, and I'm with you here for the hour, as usual. And what's not as usual is that I have a guest in here with me, and that is Nancy Flagg, and I was just on her program, Cowboy Tracks, and she is joining me now. So say something.
1: So I'm not usual. Unusual is what you're saying. Well, hi. It's nice to be here. We just did, like you said, the Cowboy Tracks show together, and now we're sitting here, and this is great.
0: Yeah, so if you did not listen to the Cowboy Tracks show at 1 o'clock, go back online and check it out and listen.
1: That's
0: great,
1: right?
0: Music. You will like it. And why are you here today?
1: Oh, why am I here? It's such good music. It's nice to be here. It's also a fundraising week.
0: Oh, yeah.
1: Yes, yes. So
0: it takes two of us to do that.
1: It does,
0: great. Yeah. So we will talk more about that in a little bit, but for right now, we will go on with some more music, and we are going to hear Eli West with Give Me Your Love and I'll Give You Mine, and that's the way we feel here on this station. Give us your love, and we do give you ours every day. So here we go.

And you just heard Ismay with her song about a little wildlife, maybe several wildlife encounters, called Coyote in the Road, and that's from her album Desert Pavement. And I first learned about her when she opened for Watch House in Berkeley, I think maybe 2 years ago, and really like her and really like that song. And before that, you heard Eli West and Give Me Your Love and I'll Give You Mine from his album The Both, which came out in 2016. He and Kahalen Morrison had played at the Wagman House Concerts together, and I think maybe they both played there singly also. But Eli West plays with Olav Mjelva, who's a fiddler from Norway, and he evidently still plays with Kahalen Morrison, and then he does albums on his own with other people, so he's still very active, and I really like these. And these last two songs I stumbled into because I stumbled into a something that Bandcamp has that I didn't know anything about, and that's that fans can start a fan list of albums that they like. And I stumbled into one that Bill Wagman had. And so I have, as a tribute to Bill, kind of like Rodriguez did yesterday, I'm playing things, a number of things in these sets from that list. And Eli West and Ismay were both on it. And I will just remind you that you're listening to In the Key of Folk today, and I'm Karen Lisi.

0: that you really can't find anywhere else. This is not some corporation telling you what the playlist is supposed to be. These are like real local people that you know, putting on the songs that we love and that we hope you love too. And we're hoping that you can help K-Dirt stay on the air. We're celebrating 21 years in business here. 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It's easy to do. 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
1: That's really good advice, and we hope that you will join us. As she said, we're all volunteers, and we're all doing this because we like it. And on that note, I'll just again tell you that you are listening to In the Key of Folk. I'm Karen Lisi with Nancy here today. And we will move on with some more pieces from Bill's fan list. I don't know what to call it, a fan list. And these are, I'm going to play a couple of pieces from an album called Songs of Slavery and Emancipation. It comes with a booklet. And this is put out by Matt Callahan, and it features various artists. And the first one will be a selection about Matt Turner. And let's see, here I am. I hope you will enjoy it. And I do.

0: We were just listening to Jake Blount's We're Gonna Hunt the Buffalo from his album Reparations, which came out in 2017. And that was his debut EP album. And that was actually done in a studio on the Hamilton College campus with Tatiana Hargraves. And the pieces on this album are lesser-known tunes from Black and Indigenous string band musicians. And he went on to perform, after putting out this EP, he went on to perform on three continents. So quite a good start. And then before that, we heard two pieces from the selection Songs of Slavery and Emancipation that's put out by Matt Callahan and featuring various artists. And I didn't see where it said who each artist was, but this selection is Nat Turner. And, well, actually, the last one you heard, the short one, is Liberty. And that really reminded me of some time that I spent doing shape note singing. It sounded like a shape note song and shape note singing.
1: Tell more.
0: Well, there was a group in Sacramento that would do shape note singing, and I think there's still a group in Davis that does it.
1: Really?
0: Gets together. At least there had been. I used to get their emails, but I haven't done it for quite a while.
1: Is that really challenging?
0: It's fun, and the most fun thing, actually, is so you are in a square. There are four sections all facing each other.
1: Ooh, that's cool already.
0: And if you sit in the middle, as we would do sometimes when I first started contra dancing, they would do this at our contra dance camp up at Camp Sacramento. And if you sat in the middle, everybody was facing you. Those four-part harmonies were all facing you, and it was just surround sound.
1: Whoa.
0: It was wonderful.
1: So, oh, that's amazing.
0: Yeah, it was really great. That's why I included that one, even though it was really short. And then we started off the two pieces from that with Nat Turner, also from that album. And so we are reaching basically the midpoint, not quite, actually. I just remind you that you're listening to KDRT at 95.7 FM in Davis, and we are also at kdrt.org worldwide for streaming. And we're here for a special reason. Nancy and I are teaming up here, and it's because it's fundraising week, and we're volunteers who are encouraging you to support us. And so I'll let you take it over, Nancy.
1: Well, there are so very many reasons to love KDRT. We've got the music, we've got the In the Key of Folk, and there's Silver 9-Volt Heart that Rodriguez does, one of my favorite shows.
0: Yeah.
1: And there's a Yolo County Breakdown, Classical Excursions, the Davis Garden Show. I mean, it just goes on and on. And there's also local public affairs programs, and then there's monthly mixers that you can come and meet the DJs and listen to music. 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
0: That's right.
1: Lots of good stuff going on. 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And if you wanted to stretch your gift even further, you could check to see if your employer has a matching gifts program.
0: That is really nice. That's the one thing that always makes me disappointed that I'm retired, is I no longer can ask for matching gifts, although I work for the federal government, so I'm not quite sure how they did those things, but they had a fundraising thing of their own that we could donate to many, many nonprofits. So we will go on now, and you will be hearing, let's see, where am I? Right there. You will hear more from that fan list on Bandcamp. And we're going to start off this set with Jim Moray doing Leaving Australia from his album Low Culture. And in this album, he uses the African kora, mbira, and melodeon, aside from other more normal instruments, and or ones that we're more experienced with here. And this is from 2008. And just in case you don't know him, he's an English folk singer, multi-instrumentalist, and he produces records. He's from Liverpool, and he has a classical background. So I lost my place. Here I am. Here we go.

0: Way Down Yonder in the Well. You might have guessed that that would be the name of it. Well, it's just Way Down Yonder. And that's Chatham County Line from their album Hi-Yo, which came out in 2024 on Yep Rock Records. And they have been a band for 20-plus years, and they're from Raleigh, North Carolina. And this album was their first release since the departure of their longtime banjo player. That's quite a nice album. Before that, I feel like I'm losing my voice, and I'm not talking as much as usual either. Before that, you heard the duo Plains and their song Hurricane from their album I Walked With You A Ways, and that came out in 2022. And these are two singer-songwriters, Katie Crutchfield, who was from Waxahachie, and then Jess Williamson. And they did this album during COVID. Their songs were written separately, but they got it put together, and there it was. And then we started off the set with Jim Morey and Leaving Australia from his album Low Culture. And those are three really nice songs. And that's the last of what I'll be playing from Bill's fan list on Bandcamp. But I hope you enjoyed those. There are a lot more on there. I've only dipped a finger in the well. There's so much to listen to. And I'll just tell you again that you're listening to In the Key of Folk, and I'm Karen Lisi. And today, because it's our fundraising, I can't do that accent quite right, fundraising week. We're both here to talk about fundraising, and Nancy is here, and I'm enjoying it. And she looks like she's, yeah?
1: Yeah?
0: Yeah?
1: All right.
0: Oh, okay.
1: Would you like me to say something?
0: Or we can wait till the next one.
1: Let's do that.
0: Okay.
1: Let's
0: we'll do wait that. Till the next one. And I will move on. And a couple of weeks ago, someone asked me about Dan Fogelberg and if I played any Dan Fogelberg. And I had not. I used to listen to him a lot. But he died quite a few years ago. And what I have here, it might be his last album. I didn't actually check, but the album is High Country Snows, and I'll be playing Sutter's Mill.
1: Woo! My favorite. Love that song.
0: Yeah, it's really nice, and it's very applicable to this area also. But he has a lot of really well-known people on that album with him. Including Herb Peterson, Ricky Skaggs, Dave Grisman, Chris Hillman, Russ Kunkel, Jerry Douglas, and even a guest appearance by Doc Watson on the album. But right now we're going to start off with, if I can find my way back to where I was, I'm better at finding my way through the woods than I am sometimes finding my way around my laptop. So we'll be listening to Sutter's Mill from Dan Fogelberg's album High Country Snows.

0: And I played that one for my guest here with me today. This is an album that I found at the library book sale, and I glommed onto it because Nancy, last week or the week before now, that she gave a class through the Osher Life Learning Institute class here in Davis, and it was on Western music. And I found this album at the library book sale, and so I just had to buy it.
1: It's meant to be.
0: Yep, so I'm playing it for her in thanks for her joining me today, and I don't know that I said what it was. So it was Singing a Song to the Sky, and that's Riders in the Sky. And the album is called Yodel the Cowboy Way.
1: Good stuff.
0: Yeah. And we're going to move on to talking quickly about our fundraiser.
1: Well, I just want to ask one more time if you would help us celebrate our more than two decades on the airwaves. 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And we have a thank you gift if you were to give $75. Is that it?
0: Yes.
1: Get a T-shirt. 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
0: And we're going to go out here with a little music, another piece from I'm With Her, their album Sing Me Alive, and this is Interlude. It's an instrumental.

And once again, you've been listening to In the Key of Folk, and I hope you'll be back next week to listen, and I'll see you in 2 weeks.

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My name's Dave McCasey. You're tuned in to Grist for the Chill. The views expressed on the show do not represent the views of Davis Media Access or KDRT. We have some Turkish music today, Turkish rock, psychedelic, and jazz. And we're going to start out the set with the song Burkat Talasa by Evikan Gundos. Then we're going to hear Vergunen Ana Aselis York for the second song. After that, we're going to hear Matilar Opusu Kedler Sevesir. I hope you enjoy the show. Thanks for tuning in.

Thank you.

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1: Doug
0: D. Doug D. from Electric Compost Heaps. Hey, thanks for coming in. I appreciate it.
1: Oh, my pleasure.
0: I appreciate it, yeah.
1: I think we need a microphone to be potted up there, yeah.
2: So that you could hear my voice? Let's see. There we are.
0: Oh, here
2: there
0: we
2: I
0: are.
2: Am.
0: Yeah, yeah.
2: Yeah, good morning, Dave. Hey, before we get started on all that, what was that last piece of music, man? That was otherworldly.
0: That piece was called Matilar Opusar Kedler Sevesir by the artist, the Turkish artist, Gayesu Akol.
2: Nice,
0: yeah,
2: nice.
0: Yeah,
2: this that. I mean, I'm not real familiar with it, a little bit with Turkish music and music from the Middle East and that part of Asia. But it's really diverse. I have an idea in my head of what it sounds like, and that idea is outdated.
0: Yeah, I've never heard Turkish music or Ethiopian music or music from Ghana, and lo and behold, after working here and listening to Gil Medoff's program Crossing Continents, I heard Turkish music, Ethiopian music, and music from Ghana, and I was completely blown away because I had never heard it before. So I sort of have this love relationship with these languages and this music right now. It's really interesting.
2: Yeah, it sure is. So the reason that I'm here with Dave this morning is that all of us here at KDRT, we volunteer our time, and we are asking you to maybe volunteer some of your funds. 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
0: Thank you, Doug. I appreciate it. Yeah,
2: no,
0: thank you so much.
2: My pleasure.
0: Yeah. That last set we heard, the first song was called Burkak Tarisa by Irakan Gundos, and the second song we heard was Vergunum Ama Aselis York by Gayesu Akol, and then we heard Matilar Opusar Kedler Sevesir by Gayesu Akol. We're going to our second set. We're going to start out with the song Daklar Gider by Yolanda Evakan Gundos. And the name of this musician is Hey Douglas. So, that's fun. So we're going to hear Evakan Gundos and Hey Douglas. After that, we're going to hear Su Sisor by Elton Gunn.
2: Nice.
0: Elton
2: I
0: Gunn.
2: Love
0: right.
2: Elton Gunn.
0: I hear you, man. And after that, we're going to hear Eskaya by Hey Douglas. After that, we're going to hear Bek Ladim Gibeyim by Buyak Ev Abukada. I hope you're enjoying the show. Thanks for tuning in.

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0: 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Thanks for tuning in, folks. This is Grist for the Chill, and we're listening to Turkish music psychedelia. And we have a guest today.
1: Hey, Douglas.
0: Hey, Douglas.
1: Yeah.
0: Hey, we're playing Hey, Douglas, so I don't want to confuse him with Hey, Doug.
1: Well, that's all right. I mean, tell me about Hey, Douglas. I don't know anything about them. It's the name of a band, not a person.
0: It's the name of a band, and it's from Turkey, and he's a jazz bassist and composer from Africa. Yeah.
1: So he's African, but he lives in Turkey.
0: Yeah, he lives in Turkey.
1: Amazing.
0: But he's African, yeah, and he lives in Turkey and plays music and has been playing it for years, you know.
1: Awesome.
0: Yeah.
1: I have been here 40 minutes with you, and I have already learned so much about music that I didn't know anything about previously. This is a real pleasure.
0: Oh, well, thank you, Doug. I appreciate it.
1: Honestly.
0: Yeah,
1: you know, it's we're asking people to make a donation now and support community radio, KDRT, for just this very reason. How much of this music are you familiar with, and how much are you learning about other cultures, other countries, as Dave McCasey here gives you the rundown of what he's playing? It's been a nice way to connect with you and to learn a little bit more about you, you know?
0: Yeah, no, I hear you.
1: Yeah, so what is it that that brought you to K-Dirt, and what is it that you get out of doing a radio show here?
0: Well, what brought me to K-Dirt is I needed to find something else to do since I was retired. So I decided, you know, I'd apply to become a DJ, and so I've been here for 2 years. I consider myself a newbie still. So
1: yeah.
0: Also, I wanted to play the music that I liked, and so I was able to do that. I was able to bring my playlist here and play. But also, I was particularly influenced by, especially with the show today, Turkish music, by the program Crossing Continents with Gil Medov. Gil Medovoy.
1: Yeah.
0: And I heard Turkish music, and I actually fell in love with it. Even though I don't know what the words mean, I try and pronounce them phonetically. And, of course, as soon as you begin learning another language, you integrate part of that culture, and you become more expanded psychically and emotionally and just generally in the world.
1: Yeah, when you think about it, absolutely.
0: Absolutely. Yeah, I really enjoy playing that music. And, you know, I was raised on rock and folk, et cetera, in the 1950s. Well, actually, in the 1950s, I was listening to Sly Stone on his radio program in Oakland, 1955.
1: On KSOL?
0: No. It was KDIA.
1: KDIA.
0: KDIA.
1: Wow.
0: And he would do his commercial on Give Me a Glass of Buttermilk. I don't know if Give Me a Glass of Buttermilk.
1: Yeah. Yeah. Well, he had that was like one of his very first regional hit singles,
0: that's
1: right?
0: That's right. Yeah.
1: Yeah. Yeah. Well, and do you know how that came about?
0: No.
1: The poor guy suffered from ulcers.
0: No kidding.
1: Yeah. I mean, yeah. And so he would have buttermilk to kind of soothe his stomach.
0: Okay, so that must have been why my grandfather used to get up and go to the refrigerator in the middle of the night.
1: Yeah.
0: All right.
1: That's a beautiful memory. Sly Stone is also one of my all-time favorite artists. And, you know, the guy was just so incredibly creative and at the same time so incredibly tortured by, you know, he's just so sensitive to what was happening out there. And it had a toll on him. It took a toll.
0: I had no idea. I had no idea. But thanks, Doug.
1: Yeah. No, thank you.
0: I didn't think
1: thanks
0: you were old enough to remember that.
1: Oh, yeah.
0: Come on, man.
1: Okay, not that. So I talked to somebody, what was the song? Everyday People, I think,
0: Everyday
1: was a big
0: people.
1: Hit.
0: Everyday People, yeah.
1: Yeah, and I talked to somebody about how much I liked that song, and they said, oh, yeah, Sly's been around a lot longer than that. He used to be a radio DJ, and then he told me about the Buttermilk story.
0: Yeah.
1: The song
0: well,
1: Buttermilk.
0: What's interesting about that is I was raised on rock and roll, and I never heard any kind of soul music until I tuned into KDIA in And then I heard Joe Text and all black artists at that time.
1: No, the radio at that time was definitely segregated, as was a lot of things, a lot of places. And I experienced the exact same thing. I went along with the rock thing, and my best buddy, his family listened, or he and his family listened to KSOL. Yeah. And so when we would get together, we would kind of throw each other different songs on the radio, and that kind of opened my mind up to that kind of music, and I'd never really been too familiar with it.
0: Well, for me, and I think maybe for a lot of people, soul music of the 50s and 60s, Motown, was liberating music.
1: Oh, yeah.
0: Because it was culturally different than what
1: Memphis,
0: I was listening
1: too.
0: To.
1: Stax Records from Memphis?
0: No, I don't recall those. I don't know.
1: Yeah,
0: those.
1: You do. You
0: I do.
1: Otis Redding.
0: Okay.
1: Booker T and the MGs.
0: Booker T and the MGs.
1: William Bell. Oh yeah. It
0: Joe
1: goes
0: Tex.
1: On and on. Yeah,
0: Joe Tex. That's right.
1: Who was that guy? It was like, they were the father daughter team, but he was also his own thing. Rufus Thomas.
0: Oh, Rufus Thomas.
1: Yeah.
0: Great.
1: So, yeah, amazing stuff.
0: Yeah.
1: So anyways, we're talking about all this music and our experiences and everything, and we hope we are connecting with you out there, the listeners, on this big day of giving, and we hope that you will go to KDRT.org/donate and make a one-time gift now, or like I said before, consider a monthly donation, and you can help us plan throughout the year. 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Our 21-year anniversary T-shirt is really cool. 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And I guess we'll let Dave get back to the tunes.
0: Yeah, we're going into the next set right now, and we're going to start out with Exene Gulgagu with his song Ask Alsun, and then we're going to hear from Red Buddha Group with their song Cocoa, and then we're going to hear, last but not least, Disler Solagi by Exene Gulgagu. Thanks for tuning in. I hope you're enjoying the show.

0: 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My name is Dave McCasey, and you're tuned in to Grist for the Chill. And we're checking out. I'm here with Doug Deep from Electric Compost.
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0: Nice seeing you, Doug. Thanks for sitting in. Have a blessed day, folks, and we'll see you next week, same time.
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You're listening to Implosion on KDRT 95.7 FM, coming to you direct from Davis, California. And it's fundraising week. I hope you've got your, your money ready to give us. But we'll be kind of making requests for a bit of finance because KDRT gets no government support or anything like that. And it is basically just relying on public, you know, donations to keep going. And, you know, I want to keep going. And I guess those of you who enjoy what we do would also like to keep going. And if you get in touch with kdrt.org, then you'll be able to offer some dough in some way or other. I've only just got back from touring Europe with my band, and I'm not kind of smoothly inducted into the throes of trying to raise money, but I'm passing on the message. If I'm getting the information wrong, I'm sure you'll be able to hear it on other programs on this station. So, like I said, you know, we would really be grateful, however little it is. It's really great to have a bit of support for more of the kind of music that you'd like to listen to. And I'm guessing that if you're listening to this, then you kind of like the music that we play. So, you know, if you could manage it, it would be hugely appreciated. I've got a new CD deck for burning, well, not for burning, for playing things on. So I'm kind of hoping that it's going to work. You know, it's a bit of a worry, I'd say, because I kind of laid out a bit of money and got this CD deck to record my shows on, and if it doesn't work, I've lost a lot of money. So anyhow, you don't want to worry about that. That I suppose that's my donation to the cause anyhow. So I'm going to start with a track by Tom Scott, who later in his career wrote the theme tune for Starsky and Hutch and also had the LA Express. And, you know, it's not a promising story, but anyhow, he was from LA, or is, I don't know whether he's still alive, sax player. And in 1969, he had a album out called Rural Still Life, which came out on Impulse Records. And there is this great track on it called Freak In. So hopefully it'll work when I play it. So let's see what happens. I'm just counting down the seconds. Is it going to happen? Yes.

Oh, that's great, isn't it? That's who is it? It's Duffy's Nucleus doing Little Boy Blue, which is a track off a French EP from 1967 called Hound Dog. And Duffy's Nucleus was a band formed by the English rock and roll singer Duffy Power. And Duffy Power, as the 60s wore on, went more into blues and became quite a formidable blues person, playing, you know, great harmonica and stuff. And he put out one single under that name, Duffy. I mean, there were a few things, a couple of albums and some singles, but the only single that he released under the name Duffy's Power, Duffy's Nucleus, was Hound Dog, coupled with a song called Mary Open the Door. And on this French EP, which I was able to pick up on tour about a week ago, there's two other tracks that appear nowhere else, and that's one of them. And his backing band includes the guitarist John McLaughlin and the bass player Terry Cox, who ended up in Pentangle. So it's quite a kind of you know, a bit of a surprise to me that there's two more tracks by Duffy's Nucleus that I'd never heard or knew of, because I have the single. But yeah, that was a bit of a coup, I would say. Before that, we had Tom Scott doing Freakin' off his Rural Still Life album from 1969. What we got for you now? We're going to play a track by Fred Neil. And Fred Neil was a kind of very, very influential guy in folk circles in the 60s. He was, I think, as far as I can remember, he's from Cleveland and called Fred Morlock. He moved to Florida and he actually worked in the Brühl Building, and he was friends with loads of people who, you know, were in bands and stuff. And the Jefferson Airplane wrote songs about him under the name Pooh Neil. So Pooh Neil kind of appears, I think, on a couple of Jefferson Airplane tracks, and Pooh Neil is Fred Neil. And he retired in the 70s to concentrate on, you know, saving the dolphins and things like that down in Florida, and never played again, which is amazing. And he was a big influence, I think, on people like Tim Buckley and stuff. I first heard of him because I had an album by H.P. Lovecraft when I was a kid, and yeah, and there were two tracks by Fred Neil on it, including this one. So H.P. Lovecraft doing That's the Bag I'm In was the first time I heard this song, but I was very pleased to get an album just called Fred Neil, which came out on Capitol Records in about 1966. And this is it. This is That's the Bag I'm In by Fred Neil on Capitol Records. So here you go. I hope.

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Yeah. If the man should get you parked with some real classy chassis, give him some fictitious name and just don't get sassy.

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Now if this big hairy thing tries to take your chick away, speak softly and tenderly, you may what you say. Yeah.

0: with them dark sunglasses at night. Yeah. Like Frosty the Snowman.
1: Oh, that's a real good discovery. I got that the other day in a local record shop. The guy who was running the shop has just started. This guy has come into the shop with a collection of singles in a big box, and he's been coming back like every week with more singles, and a lot of it's Northern Soul, but there's also psych stuff and blues stuff, and it's fantastic, you know. And that's a single by a guy called, well, a band called Terry and the Chain Reaction. And all I could find out about them is that they came from Alabama, and the front guy is a guy called Terry Woodford, who was apparently a bit of a lad. And yeah, that's their only single. It came out on United Artists in 1967. I think it's a bit of a corker, really. That's very good. I'm really impressed with that. Before that, we had Fred Neil doing That's the Bag I'm In,

And a great single. Well, it's not a single. What am I? Oh, geez, I'm sorry. I'm out of practice. Having been away for a couple of weeks playing music around Europe, it's kind of addled my brain. But nonetheless, you know, that Fred Neil was doing That's the Bag I'm off his album, Fred Neil. I'm coming right back to England. And I'm going to play a track by The Nice. And The Nice were made up from, you know, people from bands in Britain. There was the drummer was in a band called Mark Somebody's Band. Oh, dear. I'm forgetting all the names and stuff. Keith Emerson was the keyboard player. Obviously, you ended up in Emerson, Lake and Palmer. You had Lee Jackson on bass and David O'List, who'd been in The Attack and went on to be in other bands like The Duke and stuff. And for a little while, The Nice were a real big deal, you know, playing major concert halls and stuff. And I remember seeing them several times, you know, at the Marquee. I also saw them in Hyde Park, where I managed to get some close-up photographs of them by lying and telling the bloke on the backstage area that I was from Melody Maker. And he didn't really believe me, but you know, I still managed to get in with my camera and took some photos, which are actually on my Facebook page. So if you look up Nick Salomon and go to my photographs, somewhere there you will find black and white photographs of all the bands that were on in about 1968 in Hyde Park in London. So yeah, it's kind of interesting. But anyhow, this is a track off their first album called The Thoughts of Emilist Davjack, which came out on Immediate Records in 1967. And it's the only album that featured David O'List. After that, they dropped down to a three-piece and it was just organ mayhem. And yeah, so this is The Nice from 1967. And yeah, The Cry of Eugene is coming up. Honest.

0: suck it to me, please.
1: Well, I wonder whether you can guess what that's called. That's Judy Kahn doing a track called Sock It To Me. And anyone who's old enough to remember Rowan and Martin's Laughin', which was an American comedy programme from the late 60s, will probably recognise it. Judy Kahn was an English actress who came over to the US to take part in various things from about 1963 onwards, and she was in a lot of stuff in Hollywood. She came from Northampton in the UK, and her real name was Joyce Botterill. That was her real name. She moved to the US in about 63 and lived over there for some time until things started going a bit haywire in her life. This would be after the Rowan and Martin's Laughing. She was married to Burt Reynolds, and that didn't go too well. And then she became a heroin addict, and she moved back to the UK to kind of get her head clear, and ended up in prison in the UK for having heroin and dealing in smack and stuff like that, which was pretty unfortunate. And then lived the rest of her life back in the kind of area of Northampton, having a quiet life. So, you know, it's a bit interesting. And of course, because it was so popular, Rowan and Martin's Laughing, the record companies kind of came looking, and they made that single where she says, "Sock it to me," quite frequently. So that came out on Reprise Records in 1967. Oh, sorry, I'm just regurgitating my lunch. There you go. Before that, we had the Sounds of the Nice doing The Cry of Eugene from their first album, which was the Thoughts of Emily Stavjak, which is a kind of portmanteau of their names. And, I was reading up. Keith Emerson, very sadly, got a kind of muscular illness and couldn't play piano anymore and committed suicide as a result. And I looked up, and he committed suicide on my 63rd birthday. So thank you, Keith. I didn't know that until more recently. It wasn't when I was 63 going, "Oh, I'm so happy Keith Emerson's just killed himself." That didn't happen. But later on, I found out. I thought, "Oh, what? He's just... Oh, well, there you go." Very sad, though, because he was, you know, one of the great keyboard players of the rock generation. Anyhow, what have we got for you now? I'm having a look. Oh, it's Buffalo Springfield. Hooray! We all love Buffalo Springfield. They did three albums during their time, and of course featured a stellar lineup of Neil Young, Steve Stills, Richie Furay, and Bruce Palmer, who the two Canadians were Bruce Palmer and Neil Young, and then two Americans be Steve Stills and Richie Furay. And I really love their albums. I think they're great. They took their name from when they met up in LA. There was a passing steamroller called a Buffalo Springfield, which is what they took their name from. Hey, that's good. If you had a passing steamroller, would you name yourself after it? Yeah, I suppose it depends what the name of it was. If it was Ugly Nitwit, then you probably wouldn't. This is off their first album, which is just called Buffalo Springfield, and it's a track called Go and Say Goodbye. And I've always liked this track. It's a bit like the Monkees, but that's nothing wrong with that, because I like the Monkees. So Buffalo Springfield and Go and Say Goodbye.

Oh, there you go. That's a nice bit of weirdness from 1969. It's a band called US 69, and the track was I'm On My Way, comes from their one and only album, Yesterday's Folks, which was released on Buddha Records. And they came from Connecticut and were originally called the Mustard Family. So I think it's probably quite a good name change. But Mustard Family? Not... A bit silly. They were led by a guy called Bill Durso, who was kind of a local celebrity kind of thing in the kind of pop jazz field. And the reason I played that is because I was reading the latest issue of Shindig magazine, which is a great magazine, and they actually had a piece on US 69. I've never seen anything about them, but they had a nice, you know, article on how good US 69 were, and I thought, oh, I've got that album, I should play a track off it. And I got it out and played a track out of it. Before that, we had Buffalo Springfield doing Go and Say Goodbye off their first album, which is called Buffalo Springfield. And I remember reading Graham Nash's autobiography, and it's very good about Neil Young, because obviously Neil Young, I as far as I can make out, is quite a difficult personality, I would say. And Graham Nash's kind of English, tactful, you know, nice guy personified, and he always says things like, oh, Neil, what a great guy, you know, but that can be a bit awkward at times, and you're thinking, all right, I know what that means. But yeah, good book and a great band. So what have we got for you now? All right, we're going back to London, and this is a band from London. They were all very young when they formed. The guitarist was a guy called Paul Kossoff, whose dad was quite a famous actor, and called David Kossoff. And they came together aged all about 18, 19. I think Andy Fraser, the bass player, was only about 16, if that. And they were called Free, and became hugely popular because they had a smash hit single called All Right Now. And they lasted till about 1972, when Bad Company was formed with the drummer and the singer, that's Simon Kirk and Paul Rogers. And Paul Kossoff kind of went solo, really, but he was already kind of quite messed up on drugs. And Andy Fraser joined Chris Spedding in a band called Sharks. So anyway, this is a track off their first album, which was called Tons of Sobs, came out on Island Records in 1969, and the track I'm going to play for you is called Worry. So this is Free, and they're doing Worry for you. Enjoy. Oh, hang on. Sorry, I played the wrong track. Oh, what a fool. So this is Free doing Worry. Oh, no, what is going on? Oh, yeah, it's all right.

0: Oh, wow. What a shame that Bill isn't still alive, because that would have been perfect for Wagman Corner. That's a band called Fuchsia, F-U-S-C-H-I-A. Not named after the plant, strangely. Named after a character in Mervyn Peake's Gormenghast trilogy. Fuchsia Grown. There you go. And Fuchsia did just one album at the time. In recent years, because of the kind of late blossoming popularity of their one and only album, they've come back and done some more stuff in recent years. So, yeah, they just recorded the one album in 1972. They were all students at Exeter University in the west of England. And, yeah, it's an album I've been looking for a long time, and it came out on Kingdom Records in France and Pegasus Records in the UK, and that the only places it came out. I managed to get myself a French one at the last gig we did on our tour. They had it's a great place to do a gig, because it's also a record shop, and they had it on the wall, and I saw it there and thought, oh my god, I've wanted that for ages. So I managed to buy myself a copy of Fuchsia at a very reasonable price, I have to say. I've got to remind you, talking of very reasonable prices, that it is fundraising week at KDRT, and we are desperate for your money. You know, not that I'm overstressing it or anything, but we survive on public donation, and it would be brilliant if you could get some dough over to us. We're at kdrt.org all around the world, and I'm guessing that is where you would send your money. 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You can get in touch online at info@kdrt.org. So that's where to go, and your dough would be greatly appreciated. I'm Nick Solomon. You've been listening to Implosion on KDRT, and I shall be back next week with some more of the same. I hope you stick around for a week and listen to me when I get back. I'll see you then. Cheers.
1: I say, dear chap, have you donated yet? Well, if not, then just go to kdrt.org/donate. Now please pass the Grey Poupon.

0: Alan Stern and the Rise of Pluto, this week on Planetary Radio. Welcome to the travel show that takes you to the final frontier. I'm Matt Kaplan of the Planetary Society. Last week it was the head of the Messenger mission. Now we go from the innermost region of the solar system to nearly the outermost, as we welcome the principal investigator for New Horizons, the spacecraft that will finally reach icy Pluto in just 2 months. Bill Nye is back, and he's counting down to the launch of LightSail, with a word for the mysterious X-37B as well. Bruce Betts also returns, this time with an absolutely magnificent tribute to absolute magnitude. Let's start our journey on Mars with the Planetary Society's senior editor, Emily Lakdawalla. Emily, when I saw your recent piece about Curiosity, I thought, wow, we haven't talked about that in a while, so now's good timing. How is the mission doing?
1: Well, the mission's doing great. They wrapped up, I think, more than 6 months exploring Pahrump Hills, driving around that outcrop about 3 times. But now they're finally on the road again, doing what a rover is designed to do, and that's rove across Mars. And Curiosity is really roving into absolutely glorious landscape right now. The topography is getting just bigger and bigger as she approaches Mount Sharp. And we're seeing glorious layered rocks in the walls of these small canyons. And the view is just getting better and better up ahead. So it's really fun to be driving again.
0: I liked your interesting principle you stated here. Good views generally mean good geology.
1: That's right. And it works just as well on Earth as it does on Mars. You know, if you look up ahead of the mountain, you say, wow, look at those cool layers, and you can see them from miles away, that's going to be a good place to go up and explore in situ for the geology. So we're doing exactly that on Curiosity, sighting things several hundred meters away and then driving up and poking them with the arm.
0: Well, we don't have much time, of course, but let me get into some specifics. There is a terrific image here. At the risk of starting a new series of nasty, misleading Mars myths, this image appears to show, some people might say, ooh, petroglyphs.
1: Yeah, you know, maybe it looks like that if you're not as excited about geology as I am. But to me, this looks like exciting geology. It shows these white veins poking up out of the rock that tell you, I mean, those veins are just trademark. Water was flowing through these rocks. And a lot of it, because there are a lot of veins depositing a lot of mineral that had to be flowing through there over a long time. But after the rock was already solidified enough to break into these chunks. And so I look at that and I say, wow, that's some exciting geology right there.
0: It's a great shot. Just one of many included in this May 6th entry from Emily. Tell us a little bit about this side trip the rover made that has come to be called Logan's Run.
1: Oh, yeah, this was really interesting. So Curiosity was headed toward a spot that they'd named Logan's Pass. They navigate the rover primarily using images that they take from orbit, because Curiosity can see things well when she's close to them, but it's actually not that great a camera compared to the amazing high-rise instrument that we have in orbit. And so out after a few hundred meters away, the